grapes, did it yield worthless grapes. Now I will tell you what I'm about to do to my vineyard. I will remove its hedge, and it will be consumed. I will tear down its wall, and it will be trampled. I will make it a wasteland. It will not be pruned or weeded. Thorns and briars will grow up. I will also give orders to the clouds that rain should not fall on it. That's a tragic picture. Here was a vineyard that had been carefully cultivated. The land was fertile. The owner had done everything he could to make sure that this vineyard would bear fruit. But the vineyard in this parable had not borne the fruit it was intended to bear. It had borne fruit, but it was the wrong kind of fruit. It wasn't fruit you could eat or use or enjoy. It wasn't satisfactory to anybody. It was worth nothing except to be thrown out. So now that vineyard, cared for so lovingly and wisely by its owner, would become barren, fruitless, useless. And in case there's any doubt who the vineyard owner, who God is talking about, look at verse 7. For the vineyard of the Lord of armies is the house of Israel and the men of Judah, the plant he delighted in. He expected justice but saw injustice. He expected righteousness but heard cries of despair. As we often say at Revive Our Hearts, take it home and make it personal. And that's exactly what's happening here. Isaiah and God are having a dialogue, and God is having a dialogue with his people. And he's saying, this is you, the house of Israel, the men of Judah. You are the plant God delighted in. But God expected the fruit of justice. Instead, he saw injustice. Your translation may say bloodshed. Another translation says oppression. He didn't get the justice he expected as the fruit of his efforts and his labors. He expected justice. That's a good fruit, but he saw the bad fruit of injustice. He expected righteousness. That's the good fruit, the vineyard owner. That's a good fruit God expected. He expected them to live righteous and holy lives. But instead, he heard cries of despair, or as some translations say, a cry for help by people who were being overrun by these unjust Israelites. So here, God created and cultivated his people that they might bear good fruit, justice, righteousness, fruit that reflected his character and his heart. But Israel in the Old Testament never produced the kind of fruit God was looking for. They didn't produce the fruit of justice, the fruit of righteousness, the fruit of compassion, the fruit of holiness. They produced just the opposite: wild grapes, sour fruit, inedible, worthless. And when they failed to produce good fruit, it wasn't God's fault. But God took matters into his own hands, and eventually he judged them, and he sent them into exile. Sent them out of the land that he had promised, the land of promise, the land of flowing with milk and honey. This was to be a good land. They were to be fruitful. They were to be productive. They were to be a light and a blessing to the rest of the world. But they failed at that. They did not fulfill the purpose for which God had put them in the land. They were blessed, but they turned that blessing on themselves. They followed after idols instead of following after the God who had blessed them. They were not fruitful. Well, they were fruitful, but they produced the wrong kind of fruit. They produced fruit of sinfulness and injustice and agony and oppression in others' lives. So eventually, God said, that's it. He threw them out of that land where he had intended to bless them. If we're not fruitful where God places us, God may, in his wisdom and sovereignty, discipline us, chastise us, put us in a harder place so that we can be brought to a place of repentance and become fruitful as he intended for us. Thankfully, this parable in Isaiah 5 is not the end of the story for Israel. The day will come, scripture teaches us, when the true Israel of God will repent and will fulfill its God-given calling. This will be a day of redemption, a day of restoration. Theologians debate about exactly when that will happen or how it will happen, but we get that truth in the scripture, that this vine planted by God will once again be fruitful. I see that, for example, in Isaiah, later in the book of Isaiah, chapter 26, in verse 6, it says, in days to come, Jacob will take root. Israel will blossom.

0: bloom and fill the whole world with fruit. That was God's purpose for them in the first place. They never needed to go into that place of exile, that place of discipline and chastisement. But when they weren't fruitful, when they didn't follow after God, when they didn't give the fruit of justice and righteousness, but instead they gave oppression and injustice, God sent them away, but he said, one day I will give them a new heart. I will bring Jews among them to a place of repentance. They will trust in Christ, and they will once again bloom and blossom and fill the whole world with fruit. Israel was blessed by God to be a blessing to the world, to be fruitful. And so it is with us as the people of God. And you see this in the opening pages of the New Testament, in Matthew chapter 3, where John the Baptist, the last prophet of the Old Testament, the forerunner bringing the news of Jesus coming to bring salvation, John the Baptist says to the Pharisees, who were acting so religious and like, why do we need your message? And John the Baptist says, therefore, produce fruit consistent with repentance. If you think you're God's chosen ones, if you think you're special, if you think you deserve God's blessing, then produce fruit that is consistent with repentance. Here's the point. If you've truly repented of your sin, there will be evidence. There will be fruit. The profession of faith, like the Pharisees had, oh, we're believers, oh, we believe in God, oh, yes, we're children of God, oh, yes, we're blessed by God. The profession of faith must be accompanied by the fruits of faith and repentance. Don't say I'm a child of God if there's no evidence in your life that you've ever repented and turned from your own way and turned from your own idols and are a worshiper of God and producing fruit consistent with repentance. The absence of that kind of fruit means that our profession is not genuine. It's hypocritical. And sad to say, I think many of our churches are filled with men and women who make a profession of faith, but who give no evidence of producing fruit consistent with repentance. There's no evidence that they have believed in Christ, that they have turned to him from themselves for salvation, that they have repented of their sin. The expectation of Jesus is that those who are in him, those who belong to him, those who've believed on him, will produce fruit, good fruit, spiritual fruit, the fruit of Jesus. We see Jesus' expectation along this line in John chapter 15, a passage that's familiar to many of us, where Jesus says, beginning in verse 1, I am the true vine. Now, the Jews listening to this would have thought back to Isaiah 5. There was a vineyard with vines in it, and Jesus is saying, I am the true vine. And my Father is the gardener. He's the owner of this vineyard. And every branch in me that does not, what? Produce fruit, he removes. Now, what about branches that do produce fruit? Jesus goes on to say, the gardener prunes every branch that produces fruit so that it will produce more fruit, multiplying, fertile, fruitful, abounding fruit. He's going to prune the branches. When we prune the branches at our home and we go through our garden and our home and we and bushes and things that have grown up too much, we prune them back so that they can be healthy again and can produce more fruit. That's what God does with us. Jesus said, I am the vine, you are the branches. The one who remains in me and I in him produces much fruit. Going on to verse 16 in John 15, I appointed you to go and produce fruit and that your fruit should remain. Things that are alive produce fruit. They produce after their own kind. They have the seeds of life in them, and they produce fruit so more fruit can be produced, so more fruit can be produced. And I'm not just talking about fruit like bananas and apples. I'm talking about the result of life giving more life, being productive. The kind of fruit is going to be a giveaway to what kind of fruit tree it came from. So if I look at a tree in our yard and I say, that's a lemon tree, and then I pick off the fruit of that tree and it's got apples on it, the fruit is a dead giveaway to what kind of tree it is. I may think it's a lemon tree. I may have thought forever that it was a lemon tree. Somebody may have told me it was a lemon tree, but it's not a lemon tree if it's producing apples. The kind of fruit we produce tells what kind of life there is within us. You see this concept in James chapter 3, where James says, can a fig tree produce olives, my brothers and sisters? Answer, obviously, no. Or a grapevine produce figs? Obviously, no. Neither can a saltwater spring yield fresh water. The kind of life we have in us is going to dictate what kind of fruit we produce. Well, here's the kind of fruit the scripture talks about in the New Testament. First of all, it's Christ-like character and attitudes and behavior. Christ-likeness, the fruit of Christ-likeness. One of the most familiar verses about fruit bearing in scripture is found in Galatians chapter 5. The fruit of the Spirit is what? More children? More land? More property? No, the fruit of the Spirit is love, joy, peace, patience, kindness, goodness, faithfulness, gentleness, and self-control. Who's that a picture of? Right, Jesus. When we have Jesus living in us, he will produce his fruit in and through us, his heart, his character, his attitudes, and his behavior. In Colossians chapter 1, Paul says that we pray for you believers. What do we pray for you? That you will have more money, that you'll have a better job, that you'll have less pain. No, he says, we pray that you will walk worthy of the Lord, fully pleasing to him, bearing fruit in every good work. James 3 says it this way in verse 17, the wisdom from above is first pure, then peace-loving, gentle, compliant, full of mercy, and what? Good fruits. Hebrews 13 talks about another kind of fruit. It says, through Jesus, let us continually offer up a sacrifice of praise to God. That is the fruit of lips that acknowledge his name. And the fruit of bearing spiritual children. Things and people reproduce after their kind. Now, the fruitfulness of God's people, your fruitfulness, my fruitfulness, is tied to our relationship with God. Listen to an Old Testament passage that makes that clear, and then I'll give you a couple New Testament ones. Deuteronomy chapter 11, beginning in verse 13, if you carefully obey my commands, God said, that I am giving you today, to love the Lord your God and worship him with all your heart and all your soul. If you love God, if you worship him, if you obey him, what's going to happen? You're going to become fruitful. Next verse, I will provide rain for your land in the proper time, the autumn and spring rains, and you will harvest your grain, new wine, and fresh oil. I will provide grass in your fields for your livestock. You will eat and be satisfied. You walk with God, you're in union and communion with him. God says, I will make you fruitful. But then he goes on to say in Deuteronomy 11, but be careful that you are not enticed to turn aside, serve, and bow in worship to other gods. What happens if you forsake the Lord and follow after other gods? You got it. You will become unfruitful. He says, then the Lord's anger will burn against you. He will shut the sky and there will be no rain. The land will not yield its produce and you will perish quickly from the good land the Lord is giving you. Feel like your life's not bearing fruit? Then take a check and see, a heart check and see, is your life in union and communion with the Lord? Are you walking with him? Are you living in his word? Are you letting him speak to you and letting him teach you and disciple you and cultivate the soil of your heart? If you are, then he will produce fruit in and through you. That means that anything that competes with our relationship with God threatens our fruitfulness. Jesus talked about this in a parable in Mark 4, and he said, the worries of this age, the deceitfulness of wealth, and the desires for other things enter in and choke the word that has been sown in our lives, and it becomes unfruitful. But anything that deepens and strengthens our relationship with God will ensure and increase our fruitfulness. You see this in 2 Peter chapter 1. If you possess these qualities in increasing measure, they will keep you from being useless or unfruitful in the knowledge of our Lord Jesus Christ. These qualities that he outlines in 2 Peter 1 that were to add to our faith, he said, if you keep increasing in those, you keep growing in those, they will keep you from being unfruitful and useless spiritually. I want to point you to one more verse that I came across recently as I was meditating on the book of Jude, that one-page epistle toward the end of the New Testament. It says, these people, speaking of those who come into the church, they act like they're a part of the church, but they are bringing false teaching. They are not of God. They're deceptive. It said, these people, and then he uses this metaphor for what they're like. They are trees in late autumn, fruitless, twice dead and uprooted. for whom the blackness of darkness is reserved forever. That says to me that there are some people mingling in our churches who claim to be in Christ, who claim to be teaching truth, but who actually are working against the truth. They do not bear spiritual truth. Their lives are fruitless. And that gives evidence that they are not true believers in Christ and will ultimately fall under the wrath and judgment of God. Now, I want to leave you with one more verse as we think about this overview of fruitfulness in the scripture. It's in the last chapter of the Bible. And it reminds us that in the new heavens and the new earth yet to come, in the redeemed earth, there will be unimaginable fruitfulness, not just for a short time, but for all eternity. In the New Jerusalem, John saw the river of the water of life flowing from the throne of God and of the Lamb down the middle of the city's main street. The tree of life was on each side of the river, bearing 12 kinds of fruit, producing its fruit every month. The leaves of the tree are for the healing of the nations. Of course, we know that the tree of life points to Christ. He is the ultimate tree of life who gave his life on a tree called Calvary so that we could have life. Then he was raised from the dead, and now he is the tree of life, and we partake of his fruit. We eat of him. We live by faith in him, and he produces then his fruit in and through us so we can become a tree of life and fruitfulness in the lives of others.
1: Wow, what a wonderful study on fruitfulness from our host, Nancy DeMoss Wagelmuth. She's going to be right back to pray. Well, I don't know about you, but I sure want my life to be a life of fruitfulness. Not dead, not useless. I want to be fruitful for the Lord. One evidence of a transformed heart is that we hold less tightly to the things of this world. When we love Jesus with all we are, then our stuff, our money, even our relationships, they become less important to us than God and his kingdom agenda. If you're looking for somewhere to invest your time or your money in kingdom priorities, I have some suggestions for you. First, a powerful way to give of your time is by spending it in prayer. Ask God to intervene in someone's life. While you're there, pray for Revive Our Hearts, because we cannot continue on without your prayers. And secondly, give. 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This month, we've expressed to you our desire to close a gap in funding. 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And when you do, we'll send you Nancy's booklet titled Called to Thrive as our way of saying thanks. Because of your giving, that's exactly what we get to do, call women to thrive in Christ. You know, there's a special kind of fruit that the Holy Spirit grows in his children. It's the fruit that comes after enduring a severe trial in a way that honors him. Tomorrow on Revive Our Hearts, we'll hear from three women who have seen God work in their lives and in their marriages as they've persevered and endured great difficulties. I hope you'll join us for that tomorrow on Revive Our Hearts. Now, here's Nancy to pray us out.
0: Oh, Lord, we think about that vineyard that you planted and expected good fruit to come from it, but it just produced wild berries, useless, inedible, worthless. We think how the nation of Israel didn't bear the fruit you intended them to. So you sent them into exile, you disciplined them, you chastened them. You've promised that one day you will bring them back to repentance, and the true Israel of God will believe in Christ and will be fruitful and will fill the earth with the fruit of your glory. And Lord, that's just a picture of the fruit that you expect from us as your people today. You want our lives to be fruitful. And as we abide in Christ, as we remain in you, as we remain in your word and your word remains in us, we will be fruitful. So I pray for my friend listening today. May you produce in him or her the fruit that you intend. May you produce that in me. And Lord, may our lives fulfill the purpose for which you created them. Work in us in times of adversity and good times, in every season of our lives. May our lives point people to Jesus, the tree of life, that people may come and eat of his fruit and believe and be saved and become fruitful themselves. We love you. We bless you. In Jesus' name, amen.

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1: In a world with so much brokenness, it's good to be reminded of Jesus' promises. From Luke chapter 4, verse 18 and 19, you're invited to another Kingdom Cafe, Sunday, May 31st at 3 p.m. at Grumpy's West Broadway Grill for a time of healing prayer and worship led by Troy McNaughton. We're encouraged by the many stories of healing in the Bible. 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
3: Do you, Martha Custis, take this man as your lawfully wedded husband to honor and cherish all the days of your life?
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3: Do you, George Washington, take this woman as your lawfully wedded wife to honor, cherish, and protect all the days of your life?
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3: Then, by the power invested in me by God and the colony of Virginia, I pronounce you man and wife.
6: Hello there. I'm Aunt Carol.
7: And I'm Uncle Dan. Welcome, everyone.
6: We're so happy to be with you again and to bring you another chapter in the life of George Washington.
7: It was an exciting time when big things were happening in the formation of our country.
6: Every citizen of the United States of America knows about the national celebration that takes place every 4th of July. But in today's story, you'll hear about the events that took place on the 4th of July, the one that makes all the others so special to us. So without giving any more of my story away, let's get right into the third chapter of George Washington, the Uncommon Warrior. George Washington and Martha Custis were married on January 6, 1759. In the spring, when the Virginia Assembly and the social season had ended, the couple left Williamsburg with Martha's two children, Jackie and Patsy, and drove to Mount Vernon.
8: Are you sorry to leave Williamsburg? Being a farmer's wife is quite different from the social whirl of town.
9: Oh, I'm sure I will adjust. To tell the truth, I'm tired of silly women with their gossip. I think a leisurely country life will suit me fine.
8: I think you will like Mount Vernon. It's lovely in the spring when the cherry trees are in blossom.
5: Ah, look, there, through the sycamores. That is the house.
9: Oh, it's a wonderful house. Look, Jackie, Patsy, there is our new home.
6: Martha and George were very happy with their new life. Martha proved to be an excellent homemaker, and George loved her children. Mount Vernon was divided into five farms with an overseer for each. Every morning, after his usual breakfast of hoe cakes and honey, George would ride around his plantation, often with Jackie on the saddle in front of him, to oversee the work.
8: Jonas, you've done a fine job supervising this farm. The slaves are content and well-treated. How's this year's tobacco crop coming?
10: The yield will be much smaller this year, Mr. Washington. I know that tobacco's as good as hard money in London, but there's nothing I could do about it.
8: Tobacco is a difficult crop. It sucks the good from the land, leaving it dead and no good for anything else. Perhaps I'll experiment with another crop. Maybe I'll grow wheat. Pompey, what has happened to my new carriage? It is not yet a year old, and already the gilt trim is falling off and the doors are split.
11: Mars George ain't nothing the groom do. Me neither. This wood no good, sir. See, spokes is coming out the wheel rim and the roof is leaking.
8: I know that it is nothing that you did, Pompey. Have the carpenter fix it the best he can. We will need it to drive to church next Sunday.
12: The ship from England is late again. My wife is waiting for some new gowns and some dishes.
8: The ship is always late and the junk it brings isn't worth having. I tell you, William, the goods we get from England are shoddy, badly manufactured trash.
12: I agree with you, George. We send our best light-leaf tobacco, which our London agents sell at a low price. In return, they send us poorly made, out-of-fashion clothing, inferior farm tools, and broken dishes for which we pay the highest prices.
8: It's not fair. We are dependent on England for almost everything we need, and anything we order takes months to get to us. We colonists should be allowed to manufacture our own essentials.
12: Well, we are both burgesses. Let's try to do something about it during our next session.
13: Mr.
4: Gentlemen, gentlemen, please come to order. We have a discussion on the floor relating to the taxes imposed on the colonies, especially the new stamp tax.
13: Mr. Speaker, may I have the floor?
4: The chair recognizes Mr. George Mason.
14: Mr. Speaker.
13: Gentlemen, England is bleeding us dry. With the closing of American ports to other countries, the money grubbers in London expect to have all the profit from our trade. We can expect the high prices we are charged for the goods we buy to go even higher now.
15: Mr. Speaker! Mr. Mason, you have the floor. The
14: floor is yours, Patrick Henry.
15: You all know my views. I have voiced them loudly and often. It is my belief that only the Virginia Assembly has the right to levy taxes on Virginians, and whoever says otherwise is an enemy.
4: That is inflammatory talk, Mr. Henry.
15: Then so be it, Mr. Speaker. My statements are justified by the very nature of this case. We colonists have rights, and we should defend them with force if necessary. Caesar had his Brutus, Charles I had his Cromwell, and George III. And George III may profit by their example. And gentlemen, if that be treason, make the most of it.
6: In spite of protests, the Stamp Act became a reality in 1765. But the colonists did not accept it meekly. Feelings became so intense that people demonstrated on the streets of Boston and Philadelphia. A surreptitious organization was formed called the Sons of Liberty. A man named Thomas Paine wrote an inflammatory tract called Common Sense that was widely circulated. Things came to a head when in March 1770, the blood of innocent people was shed in front of Boston's Faneuil Hall. This was the so-called Boston Massacre.
16: Resentment is growing everywhere. Now we have a new tax on tea. Where will it stop?
12: Those hotheads in Boston knew how to deal with that. Did you hear? A group of them dressed up like Indians boarded the ships and threw the whole cargo into the harbor.
16: That kind of thing will only bring on more bloodshed. Sam Adams and some others are talking about separation from England. Talk like that will get them hanged.
12: Perhaps the time has come to think of total separation, George. Perhaps the colonies have outgrown England.
6: In March of 1773, Virginia's new governor, the Earl of Dunmore, became angry with the Burgesses and dissolved the assembly.
4: Gentlemen, since we are forced to meet in Raleigh's tavern, this meeting will be a bit informal. As you know, the British have blockaded Boston Harbor, and troops of redcoats patrol the streets. Free speech has been curtailed.
13: That is an outrage. What is being done about it, Mr. Speaker?
4: There will be a conference of all the colonies in Philadelphia. Sam Adams calls it the First Continental Congress. They want Virginia to send two delegates. I suggest George Washington and Patrick Henry. Do you all agree?
6: The First Continental Congress did nothing but send letters of protest to England. The letters were ignored. In March 1775, the Second Virginia Convention was held in St. John's Church in Richmond. Patrick Henry spoke in favor of arming the Virginia militia.
15: Gentlemen may cry peace, peace, but there is no peace. The war has already begun. Our brethren are already in the field. Why stand we idly here? Is life so dear or peace so sweet as to be purchased at the price of chains and slavery? Forbid it, Almighty God! I know not what course others may take, but as for me, give me liberty or give me death!
6: In April, General Gage, who had closed the port of Boston, decided to seize some stores of powder and shot hidden by the Sons of Liberty near a small town in Massachusetts. Warned by the fast-riding Paul Revere and William Dawes, the Minutemen stood waiting for the British at Concord Bridge, where on April 19th, 1775, the shot heard round the world was fired. The American Revolution had begun.
17: This session of the Second Continental Congress will come to order. Mr. Samuel Adams has asked for the floor.
3: Thank you, Mr. Hancock. Since England has already declared war on the colonies, shouldn't the protection of our families and property be our first concern?
17: Sam is right, Sam.
18: What can we do?
3: I propose that we authorize raising an army to oppose the British oppressor, and I nominate George Washington as its commander-in-chief.
6: News of the Battle of Bunker Hill, which the British had won at a terrible cost in lives, and of Ethan Allen's victory at Ticonderoga, came to Washington as he rode toward Cambridge to take command of the Minutemen who had Boston surrounded. There was no order or organization to the Army of Colonials. Men who owned muskets slung them over their shoulders and joined the milling crowd. There were thousands of men who had no weapons at all. On July 3, 1775, Washington took command of this ragtag group. After an inspection of the shabby camp, he began to remake the Continental Army.
8: The camp is to be divided into six brigades of six regiments each. You men at this conference will be the officers with ranks that I will assign later. We have no money for uniforms, and even ammunition will be scarce at first. Colonel Knox?
19: Yes, sir.
8: As you know, the past several months, we've worked hard to prepare our army to challenge the British over there across the Charles River. The British, of course, have plenty of everything, including cannon and shot. Now, if we want to drive them out of Boston, we must have artillery, too. There are cannon lying idle at Fort Ticonderoga.
19: That is too far north to do us any good.
8: Don't you think, Colonel, that if you had enough willing men, you could go and fetch those guns? The snow is deep, and ox-drawn sledges should be able to move even those heavy pieces.
6: Late in the winter of 1775, Washington began to fortify Dorchester Heights using the artillery that Knox and his men had dragged over frozen lakes and snow-covered hills. One cold morning in March 1776, the British commander, General Howe, looked up in astonishment at the big guns aimed directly at his army. He followed the only course open to him. He pulled all of his troops out of Boston.
19: The big question now is, where will Howe go next?
8: It is my guess that Howe will go to New York. From there, he can push up the Hudson and join the English troops coming down from Canada. If he can cut New England off from the rest of the colonies, our chance of winning the war will be slim indeed.
19: Now, what can we do to stop them?
8: We must go to New York and try to hold the British back.
19: Howe has 32,000 troops camped on Staten Island, and there are British frigates patrolling New York Harbor. I think an attack will come soon.
8: We have fortified Manhattan as best we can, and we are in a good defensive position here on Long Island. When Howe does attack, he will have a stiff fight on his hands.
19: If they drive us from Long Island, where will we go?
8: We'll retreat to Brooklyn Heights, and then to Manhattan. But Howe will pay dearly for every inch of ground he takes. Come in. Colonel Mifflin, why are you so excited?
20: This package just came from the Congress in Philadelphia. The courier said it was most important.
8: Here, let me have it. It is dated July 4th, 1776. This is important indeed. Colonel Mifflin, have the troops drawn up and parade. I have something they must hear. Men, I have some good news for you. Please listen carefully, because these brave words will change all of our lives forever. We solemnly publish and declare that the United Colonies are free and independent states. That all men are created equal. That they are endowed by their Creator with certain unalienable rights. Among these are life, liberty, and the pursuit of happiness.
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7: Now it's time for Aunt Carol to continue with Chapter 3 of George Washington, the Uncommon Warrior.
6: The words of the Declaration of Independence were thrilling, but Washington was faced with the realities of war. The English General Howe, with an army of about 30,000, attacked the American forces on Long Island. For 3 days, the Continental Army fought bravely against overwhelming numbers.
18: General Pumpin! We're taking heavy casualties. I don't think we can stand against Howe much longer.
21: Perhaps we can bring reinforcements from Manhattan, General Washington.
18: I don't want to weaken the forces in Manhattan. I'm afraid the British will attack there next, and New York, with its harbor, is vital to our cause. We must try to hold them.
21: What'll you do, then?
18: The only thing left to do, retreat to save the army.
21: This is the last barge, General Washington. All of the men, horses, and cannon have been ferried across to Manhattan.
18: Thank Providence for this heavy fog. Howe doesn't even realize we're gone.
6: That successful night crossing of Long Island Sound has been called one of the most brilliant military achievements in history. But there was little time to rest or celebrate. About 2 weeks later, British troops entered the city and forced Washington to retreat to the northern end of Manhattan Island. By October, the situation was again critical.
18: Gentlemen, our army is not strong enough to stand against Howe, especially since he has been reinforced by Cornwallis.
21: What do you intend to do, General Washington?
18: We must keep the army intact if there is to remain any hope of freedom, General Putnam. We will push south into New Jersey, where we can have a forest at our backs. The English don't know how to fight in a forest.
21: Sir, we have saved most of the artillery, but we have few horses left to haul it.
18: Then use men to haul your cannon. It is late in the year and winter will be upon us. We will leave immediately. Get your men ready to march, gentlemen.
6: As Washington's ragged army plodded south and west, the English made a move to attack Philadelphia. A frightened Congress scurried to Baltimore for safety. Winter set in, and then came Christmas. And with it, a plan by Washington to surprise some Hessian soldiers encamped in Trenton, New Jersey.
22: You men with the poles, keep those ice chunks from hitting the boat. We've got the general on board.
18: This is the last boatload, Major Collins. We have ferried 2,400 soldiers, 50 horses, and 20 cannon across the Delaware, in spite of high water and ice flows.
23: It's a bold move, sir. If we catch them by surprise, you will have a victory.
18: We must have a victory to boost the morale of our people. And today, if God is willing, we shall have it.
23: There are no sentries posted. The Hessians must feel very safe or very scornful.
18: They've been celebrating Christmas all night. I'll wager every last man is fast asleep. They'll not be expecting an attack on a freezing morning like this.
23: It is almost dawn. Do you suppose that General Greene is in position on the other side of town?
18: I'm sure he is. It is time for the attack signal, Major. Fire your pistol.
6: Sleepy Hessians ran out of the houses, pulling on their clothes and trying to jam powder and shot into their musket barrels. Soon, the Hessians began to surrender, and within an hour, the battle had been won, with over 1,000 prisoners taken. But that night, Washington faced a new problem. The weather had turned much colder, and the Delaware was frozen over. Cornwallis, camped a few miles away, could now cross the river and attack the Americans.
23: Will you try to hold against Cornwallis, General Washington?
18: We wouldn't stand a chance, Major. Spies have brought me information that the British will attack in the morning. But I have a plan. Have the men gather all the dry wood they can find and build huge bonfires so the enemy can see them.
24: A
0: should I order the assault now, General Cornwallis?
1: Don't hurry, Colonel. Let the men finish their breakfast. As you can see by their fires, the Yankees are still camped across the river. Yes. We will catch them completely by surprise.
0: The Americans must still be asleep. All right, sound the charge!

0: Why has the charge stopped, Sergeant? What's going on there?
1: Well, they're gone, sir. They tricked us with their fires. The bloody Yanks have slipped away.
2: Washington wintered his army at Morristown, New Jersey, while Howe and Cornwallis returned to New York. The victories at Trenton and a few days later at Princeton proved inspiring. Men flocked to join the Continental Army, proud to serve under Washington. In late March, a carriage arrived with Martha Washington, come to spend the rest of the winter with her husband.
3: It is a pity, sir, that Colonel Benedict Arnold was passed up by Congress for promotion. He helped capture Fort Ticonderoga. He almost captured Montreal, and now, with his small fleet, he is delaying the British advance down Lake Champlain.
4: Arnold is a good soldier, and I feel that Congress is making a big mistake by not promoting him.
2: On June 14, 1777, Congress adopted a new flag of 13 stripes of alternating red and white, with 13 stars circled in a blue field. In late July, the young French idealist Lafayette arrived to join the revolution. In August, in order to bolster the confidence of the people, Washington, with Lafayette at his side, paraded his army through the streets of Philadelphia. But the brave front wasn't enough when, in September, the small army faced a vastly superior force at Brandywine and at Germantown 15 days later. The English won both battles. In that same month, Howe occupied Philadelphia. And then it was time for Washington and his army to find a place to spend their third winter.
4: What place is this, General Washington? This is called Valley Forge, and it is where we will winter the army, Major Hamilton.
5: What a desolate place. I suppose the thick woods on all sides of this shallow valley will give us some protection from the cold. Will Congress send us enough supplies to last us until spring?
4: Congress is in Baltimore and barely able to take care of itself. No, Major. We will be on our own this winter.
5: Will Mrs. Washington be joining you this year as she did in Morristown?
4: Yes. They have found me a stone house to use as my headquarters, and she will join me there.
6: I don't know when I've ever been this cold or hungry in my life.
7: It wouldn't be so bad if we had some warm clothes and boots. Mine are so worn through, I had to wrap cloth around my feet.
6: Well, you're lucky. Some fellas don't even have that. Look sharp. General's heading our way.
4: Are you just getting off guard, man?
6: Yes, sir. We was on from 3 this morning till dawn.
4: Well, you better get to your hut and get some food and sleep.
7: We don't have no food, General. We finished all our rations yesterday.
4: You men are with the 32nd New York, aren't you?
7: Yes, sir.
6: Yes, sir.
4: Well, a supply train is due in here tomorrow or the next day. There will be corn and maybe even some salt beef. I'll see that your outfit gets first chance at it.
2: One day, late in the winter, a stout foreigner rode into camp and presented a letter from Benjamin Franklin.
4: You are the famous Baron von Steuben.
8: Ja, ich bin von Steuben.
4: Franklin says you are the world's foremost expert on military tactics, and that you have volunteered to train my army. Do you speak any English?
8: No, ich spreche English. I'm sorry, I speak a little bit. I will learn more soon.
5: That German has worked wonders with the men, General Washington. They are actually beginning to look like an army.
4: The Baron has done a fine job. They have pride in themselves now, and the morale is much better.
2: Dogwood blossoms looked like white paint spattered on the pine forest as winter warmed into spring. Fearful that France would come to the aid of the colonies, England offered peace terms, which the Congress refused. Frustrated, General Howe resigned and Sir Henry Clinton was sent to command the English forces. His first action was to leave Philadelphia and move his army and tons of supplies to New York. How fine it would be, Washington thought, to capture that supply train. He set his army in motion and on the 28th of July forced a fight with the British at Monmouth. was a hard-fought battle. The American line held, and the Redcoats were checked. But Washington could not defeat them. The war dragged on. A climax came in 1780 when Washington met with General Rochambeau.
9: I bring you good news, mon General Washington. Monsieur Franklin has persuaded our King Louis to send ships with men and supplies. They should be here in just a few months.
4: That is good news indeed, General Rochambeau. Even though we Americans now control much of the Northeast, Cornwallis is ravaging the South. We desperately need the weapons and the help.
2: By October 1781, Cornwallis, harassed by General Nathanael Greene, moved his army to Yorktown, Virginia, where he planned that the British Navy could rescue him if need be. But Washington received word that the French Admiral de Grasse had defeated the English at sea and was now blockading the Yorktown harbor. Washington and Rochambeau hurried south with their combined armies. Cornwallis, with his army, was now trapped. The siege of Yorktown began.
10: This bombardment has gone on for 10 days. How much more can Cornwallis take? Those men down there are hiding in caves, Major Hamilton.
11: Look, General, on that parapet. There's the answer to your question. A British officer is waving a white flag. Cornwallis wants to talk.
2: On October 19th, 1781, the two armies faced each other in silence. Under white flags of truce, messengers shuttled back and forth between the American and British commanders, carrying documents on which were hammered out the terms of surrender. The great day had come, and with this victory would come the end of the war. The United Colonies were free of England at last.
12: That was awesome, Aunt Carol. 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

0: Good evening. This is Pastor Jose from the Seventh-day Adventist Church in Yorkton, Kenora, and Quill Lake. 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
2: The spiritually dead person is alienated from the life of God. There is no capacity for a response. And it isn't just a question of being dead and inanimate. It's like John Eadie, the great Scotch commentator, said, it's a case of death walking. They are literal spiritual zombies because they don't know they're dead. They're still going through some motions.
3: 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Find out how to use the immense spiritual resources God has designed you for if you're a Christian, and see why, as the title of John's study says, you are richer than you think. Turn to Ephesians chapter 2, and you can follow along as John begins the lesson.
2: We ask ourselves often the question, what does it mean to be saved? What does it mean to be a Christian? What does it mean to be really born again? Well, here is the definition of that. And there's a lot of confusion about it. There are a lot of people, as we know, claiming to be born again today that it's very obvious don't know the meaning of it. I remember when I was speaking to a group of movie people, actors and actresses in Hollywood one time, and I presented Jesus Christ as this handsome, strikingly handsome, a dark-complexioned man from India who was an actor, a young actor. And I got all finished, and he came up to me and he said, I am a Muslim. But he said, what you have said has intrigued me, and I would like to have Jesus Christ. And I thought, boy, you know, that's fabulous, because you don't have Muslims do that very, very often. So we went off in a little side room at the hotel where it was happening, and I presented Christ to him, and he prayed a little prayer, and he invited Jesus Christ into his life, and then he opened his eyes and looked at me and said, and now isn't it wonderful? He said, I have Jesus and Muhammad. And I said, I don't think you understand. Christianity is not going up to the shelf and saying, I'll take one of those, and let's see, one of those. That isn't it. A lot of confusion about what it means to be a Christian, what it means to have Christ, what it means to be born again. But if you look with me at Ephesians 2, 1 to 10, it ought to eliminate any doubt and any question, because it's here. Now remember that the book of Ephesians is concerned with what it means to be in Christ, what it means to be one with Jesus Christ, what it means to be a part of his body, the church, of which he is the head, what it means to have been master planned into the body from before the world began. We saw in chapter 1 through verse 14, that Paul presents the master plan of God in eternity past. Then in verses 15 to 23, he prays that we would understand it, that we would really get a grip on the meaning of being in Christ, what it means to be a part of God's eternal plan, what it means to have been elected, redeemed, and granted an inheritance forever with God. We've talked about the tremendous wonders of our position. All that we have in having Christ is in chapter 1. Now, Paul moves from eternity past in chapter 1 into time in chapter 2. In chapter 2, we find the Apostle Paul describing the very process of salvation, the very act of salvation, the very miracle of salvation that drew us into realizing this eternal plan. The plan is in 1. How you get in it is in chapter 2. Now, I want to tie another thing into your thinking also. The Apostle Paul is very concerned that we understand that as Christians, we are possessors of the power of God. All right? It isn't just that when you're saved, you get your sins forgiven plus nothing. No, no. You receive all the power of God. It's all there at the moment of salvation. And that's the message of verse 19 of chapter 1, where he is praying that we would understand the exceeding greatness of his power toward us who believe according to the already present working of his mighty power. In other words, Paul is praying, oh God, may these Christians know, may they know the tremendous power that is theirs in you. That's what is on his mind. He wants us to understand.

is the power that was so powerful, it unlocked the chains of death and set Christ free and drew him right up to an exalted place at the right hand of God. That's the power. Further, he says in chapter 2, it is the power that raised you from the dead and lifted you to the exaltation of the sons of God to sit you at the right hand of God with Christ. In other words, this is point 2. To understand the power of God, look at the resurrection of Christ and his exaltation. Secondly, to understand the power of God, look at your resurrection and your exaltation. You say, what do you mean? Have I been raised from the dead? Have I been exalted? Yes. Spiritually, that's already happened. Physically, it'll happen in the future. Someday you'll be raised out of this world physically. The redemption of the body, Romans 8 talks about, and you'll be with Christ, and you'll be in his image. Someday, the resurrection and exaltation of the body. But already, past tense, if you're a Christian, God has accomplished the resurrection and exaltation of your soul, of your spirit. And that's the miracle Paul wants to talk about in chapter 2. And in so discussing it, presents to us a great picture of the doctrine of salvation. But really, this presentation is an illustration of the power of God granted to the believer. Now let's look at it. And as we examine this, verses 1 to 10, I want you to see 6 aspects of salvation. Now, the general outline of this text is that he presents salvation in 3 tenses, past, verses 1 to 3, present, verses 4 to 6 and 8 and 9, and future, verse 7 and 10. He sees the past, the present, and the future of the Christian. What he was, what he is, what he will be as salvation takes place. And so we're looking at that. But under that general thrust, I want you to see 6 aspects of salvation. And these are the 6. Salvation is, from sin, by love, into life, with purpose, through faith, unto good works. Now, we'll give those one at a time. First, salvation is from sin. From sin. And this deals with the past. The past from sin. Look at verse 1. And you... And we'll skip the part that's italicized. If in your Bible it's italicized, that's meaning it's added and it's all right there, but we'll skip it because it picks up later in the text. And you who were dead in trespasses and sins, in which in time past, now you see we're in the past tense of the Christian life, you walked according to the course of this world, according to the prince of the power of the air, the spirit that now worketh in the sons of disobedience, among whom also, we all had our manner of life, it's past tense again, in times past, in the lusts of our flesh, fulfilling the desires of the flesh and of the mind, and were by nature the children of wrath, even as others. We'll stop right there. Now, there is probably no clearer statement on the sinfulness of man in the New Testament than that. That really delineates it. And it makes Paul's first point. You are a sinner. And you are dead. Now, if he's going to tell us about God's power is best demonstrated in resurrection. And the resurrection of Christ was demonstration number 1, and your resurrection from sin is demonstration number 2. If you're a Christian, you've already been raised from the deadness of sin. And maybe that's a greater miracle than physical resurrection. Look with me at verse 1 again. And you who were dead... Now, this describes the condition of every individual. You were dead. Now, listen to me. If you're a Christian, this is your past. If you're not a Christian, this is your present. This is where you are right now. You're dead. You see, man's trouble is not that he's out of harmony with his environment. Man's trouble is not that he can't make meaningful relationships. Man's trouble is he is dead. In 4:18 of Ephesians, it says he is alienated from the life of God. So that his deadness is not deadness in the physical, it is deadness in the spiritual. He is dead to God. His body is alive, but his inner man, spiritually speaking, is dead. You say, what does it mean to be alienated from the life of God? Dead to God. The best way to see it is in reference to physical death. Physical death is an inability to respond.
And no matter what the stimulus is, physical death means you can't react. You've been to a

0: enough funerals, and so have I, to know what physical death is. Doesn't matter what the stimulus is, no physically dead individual ever reacts to any stimulus. I remember one time I was sitting in my office over here, some years back, and a little boy came banging on the door, and he was crying, and he said, "Are you the Reverend? Are you the Reverend?" And I said, "Yes." And he said, come, please, quickly, quickly." And so he took off running, and I ran after him. We ran down Roscoe Boulevard, halfway down this block, and crossed the street into a house, and I got in the house, and the lady was standing there, a young lady, and she was weeping, and the tears were running down her face, and I said, "Well, what is it? What's wrong?" And she said, "My baby is dead. My baby is dead. My baby's dead." And she pointed to the bedroom, and I walked in, and lying on the bed was a little lifeless baby of about 3 months. It was turning a funny kind of a blue color, and there was absolutely no breath at all. And I asked her if she had tried to revive the baby, and she said, "Yes, yes." And she picked up the baby, and she caressed the baby to her breast and loved it and kissed it and cried tears all over its little head, but there was absolutely no response. And soon the ambulance arrived, and they were unable to do anything. The baby was dead. And I thought to myself, you know, I'm sure that in terms of human relationships, the very strongest stimulus there is the love of a mother for a little infant. If that mother can't get a response out of that little infant, that's death. Physical death, the inability to respond. Spiritual death is the same thing. All the caresses and all of the affection and all the tears and the love of God draw out absolutely nothing. Because a spiritually dead person is alienated from the life of God. There is no capacity for a response. And it isn't just a question of being dead and inanimate. It's like John Eadie, the great Scotch commentator, said, it's a case of death walking. They are literal spiritual zombies because they don't know they're dead. They're still going through some motions. Death walking. Jesus put the two concepts together, physical death and spiritual death, in the 8th chapter of Matthew when he called a certain man to be his disciple and follow him. And the man said, "Well, I'll follow you, but first let me go home and bury my father." And Jesus said in Matthew 8:22, "Let the dead bury their dead." And he put them both together. Let the spiritually dead bury the physically dead. I've got better things for you to do. And so it is that man is in a state of death walking. 1 Timothy 5:6, Paul said, "She that lives in pleasure is dead while she lives." It's a case of going through a zombie-like activity. And what is the activity of the death walker? Look at it, verse 1. "Dead in trespasses and sins." Functioning in the area of sin. Functioning in the area of trespass. Now, I want you to notice something. We are not dead because of sin. We are dead because we were born sinful. We are not dead because we commit sin. We don't do a sin and then die. We're born dead. That's why we sin. I always think of it this way. I am not a liar because I lie. I lie in the first place because in my heart, what? I'm a liar. A man does not kill, and thus he is a murderer. He kills because he is a murderer. The Bible says that it is what comes out of a man that defiles the man. And we are dead, and that deadness functions in sinfulness. The "in" here in the Greek is what is called a locative of sphere. It is talking about the sphere in which we live. It is not a because of, it is an "in." It is a location, a position. And by the way, the opposite of being in Christ is being in trespasses and sin. The word "sins" is interesting. Hamartia, very familiar word. It's a hunter's word. It means to miss the target, to miss the mark. A man shoots his arrow and misses the target. The second word, paroptima, the word "trespass," means to slip or fall or stumble or go the wrong direction. Both are true of man, and I don't know, commentators through the years have tried to make distinctions between what these two words mean. They're basically two ways of looking at the same thing, and it's just that God uses two words, and both of them in the plural, to show the totality of sinfulness that is the result of deadness. Being alienated from the life of God means total deadness, total sinfulness. Now you say, but hamartia, in the sense of missing the mark, and what do you mean by that? Now watch. This is the real, true biblical definition of sin. Sin is a failure to hit God's target. All right, well, you say, what's God's target? Here it is, listen. For all have sinned, even, chi there, come short of the what? Glory of God. Sin is a failure to glorify God. Romans 1 says that. When they knew God, they what? Glorified Him not as God. That is sin. Sin is coming short of glorifying God. It does not mean, when we say a person is a sinner, it does not mean that they're all the same level of vile, rotten, degraded, corrupt, decaying sinners. You could have 20 dead corpses and they could all have varying degrees of decay. They'd all be dead, but different degrees of decay. And so it is in human history and humankind. All are dead, but there are variances in the decadence, in the decaying of what is left. But sin is not a question of decay, ultimately. It is a question of falling short of something. In other words, now listen to this. We all understand that a robber is a sinner, and a murderer is a sinner, and a rapist is a sinner, and a liar is a sinner, and so forth, and so forth, and so forth. We're all clued in on that. But listen to me. Sin has much more to do with what you don't do than what you do do. You got that? Sin is really not an issue of what you do, but of what you fail to do. It is that you fail to come to the glory of God. It is that you fail, Matthew 5:48, where Jesus said, "Be ye perfect as your Father in heaven is perfect." And that's where we fail, right? Or as it is written, 1 Peter 1:16, "Be ye holy, for I am holy." Glory, holiness, perfection, that's the target, and that's where we fail. Now, there may be different levels of morality, different degrees of decadence, but we all fall short. It would be as if the whole congregation from Grace all lined up on the Pacific Ocean and said, "We're going to have a jump off, folks. We're going to see who can jump to Catalina. And you can have as long a run as you want. And we'll all run down to the beach and everybody jump and we'll see who gets there." Listen, we'd all end up at different levels in the water, but nobody would get to Catalina. And the same thing is true in terms of the spiritual. There are different levels of attainment in human life. There are different levels of morality and so forth, but nobody gets to the glory of God. And nobody gets to perfection. And nobody gets to holiness. That's why we only know that in Jesus Christ, when His righteousness is given to us by God. You see, it is not so much that sin is what I do, it is what I fail to do. I'm trying to jump to perfection, I don't make it, and I land in the sea of sin. So my behavioral sins are simply what is left when I can't make it to God's standard. And I say that because a lot of times we meet good people, and we say, "I'm a good guy. I mean, I do civic good, humanitarian good. I'm a wonderful father. I love my wife, love my kids, take care of things. I'm very generous, very kind." Listen, nobody would ever deny that, and that's very wonderful. I mean, that's a good way to be. Jesus recognized that. In Luke 6:33, Jesus said, "If you do good to them who do good to you, what thanks do you have? Sinners do the same." Jesus said sinners do good to each other. That's right. People do good to each other, but Jesus said people who do good to each other are still called what? Sinners. Because sinning is not an issue of what you're doing to each other. It's not relational. You can't say, "Well, I'm all right because I do good to people." That isn't the point. The point is, it's what you don't do. And you don't live a holy life. And you don't live a perfect life. And you don't reach the standard, which is the glory of God. That's the issue. And in Luke 11:13, Jesus said this, "If ye then, being evil, know how to give good gifts to your children, how much more shall your heavenly Father give the Holy Spirit to them that ask?" In other words, He says, you know, there are people who give good gifts to their children. What kind of people are those, Lord? Evil. What do you mean, evil? Well, their evil is not manifest in the fact that they do good for their children. It's manifest in what they don't do and can't do. And that is to reach the standard of the glory of God. Let me show it to you another way. John 16:8, And when he has come, the Holy Spirit, he will reprove the world of sin. Now watch. The Holy Spirit is going to convict people of sin. He's going to move into the hearts of men and convict them of sin. What sin? Verse 9. Of sin because they believe not on me. Now notice, the sin of which the Spirit will convict is the sin of not doing something. You see that? It's not the sin of doing something. It's the sin of not doing it. You are not living to the glory of God. You are not perfect. You are not holy because you are not believing on Jesus Christ. And no matter what else you do, you're just ankle deep in the sea, a long way from the goal. That's the problem. So, man is dead. He is dead in his inability to reach God's standard. And he falls and slips and stumbles and goes the wrong direction because of his deadness. He is a death-walking zombie manifesting a total inability to accomplish God's standard, even though from time to time he manifests some moral goodness. So he's a death walker. Let's look at verse 2. You say, well, what environment is he functioning in? This death walker who is wandering through existence, what is the sphere in which he functions? All right, verse 2. In which in time past you walked according to the course of this cosmos, this world, this age. Stop right there. First thing he says, you are not only dead before you're a Christian, but you are functioning as a death walker, doing sins and trespasses according to the course of the world. In other words, you are a victim of the spirit of the age. People say, well, we do what we want. My football coach used to say to me, I'd become a Christian, but I want to do what I want. And I used to say to him, but you're not doing what you want. You're doing what the world dictates. You are walking according to the course of the cosmos. Now, the word cosmos here doesn't speak of a physical world. It speaks more of the ideological world of sin, the conceptual world of evil, the system of Satan, the system which he generates. In other words, the zombie, the death walker, does indulge in the sins of the times. He's right up on them. He's current. He lives according to the world's standards, the world's values, in his own time. He's conducting himself in complete harmony with the spirit of the age. The Germans call it the Zeitgeist, the spirit of the times. He just does what the world does. It is an age alienated from God, and he has a mind alienated from God. They're in harmony with each other. He just walks in the sphere of sin in the spirit of the age. The cosmos, which Satan dominates, according to John 12:31, the prince of this world, Jesus said, he dominates it, and it pressures man, and man succumbs and does what the world system tells him to do. That's total depravity. Total depravity is death walking in sin and trespass according to the spirit of the age. That's total depravity. Doesn't mean you never do a good thing. It just means you're locked into a circle that you can't escape. A death walk in the spirit of the age.
1: You're listening to Grace to You, the Bible teaching ministry of John MacArthur. The title of John's current study, Richer Than You Think. Now, today John used some, well, interesting terms to describe unbelievers. He called them zombie-like and death walkers. Makes you wonder how there could ever be hope for any of us. I mean, what can a spiritually dead person do to make himself spiritually alive? Here's how John answered that question.
2: The short answer? Nothing. That is why Jesus said to Nicodemus, you must be born from above. That's a very, very well chosen metaphor. You must be born from above. You didn't contribute to your first birth. Obviously, nobody contributes to their physical birth. And that is why Jesus used that analogy. You had no contribution to your first birth, and you make no contribution to your second birth. You didn't make a contribution to your first birth because obviously you didn't exist. Well, you can't make a contribution to your new birth because, you know, in a sense you don't exist either. You are spiritually dead. You are a nothing, a no one, virtually non-existent. Theologians have called that the doctrine of absolute inability. Absolute inability. That is the foundation of our understanding of God's work of salvation. All the other elements of salvation come together and find their place based on this doctrine. To say it another way, the foundational doctrine on which salvation's understanding is built is the doctrine of human depravity, total depravity. This is the fundamental problem of all humanity. It is not a lack of self-esteem that is man's problem. It is not that he's out of harmony with his environment. It is that he is dead, virtually non-existent. He needs life.
1: That's right, friend. And you probably have some questions about what John called the doctrine of absolute inability or other doctrines related to your salvation. 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

0: It's simple to count your blessings when life is easy. When problems arise, do you stay focused on God's goodness, or does your attention wander? Today on Turning Point, Dr. David Jeremiah shares the example of King David, who endured a lifetime of troubles, but always sought to keep his eyes on God's faithfulness. With a message of encouragement, here's David to introduce The Best Is Yet to Come.
1: Well, I'm not sure how you could rate the Psalms in the order of your appreciation for their truths. Obviously, Psalm 23 would be near the top. Psalm 1 would be on the list. And Psalm 119, the longest one on the list. But so many of these Psalms are so filled with practical truth. And, you know, I'll be honest with you, I always knew the Psalms. I taught the Psalms and preached on the Psalms. But I really fell in love with the Psalms during my time with cancer years ago. I found out that just about every emotion I felt, if I kept reading long enough, I'd run into it in the Psalms, along with some helpful suggestions as to how to deal with it. Many of these insights came late at night, early in the morning, when I couldn't sleep, and I just decided to read the book of Psalms over and over. I recommend it to you. It will bless your life, and it'll keep you on a positive note. Psalms will help you in your relationship to God, and Proverbs, which is also included sometimes in the reading of Psalms, will help you in your relationship with people. Psalms is upward, and Proverbs is kind of sideward. Read them together, and you will be blessed. Today, we talk about what's going to happen in the future. You'll be surprised to learn that the Psalms are not only about the past and about the present, but they take a look into the future as well. Here from Psalm 16 is part one of The Best Is Yet to Come.
2: The title of our lesson today is The Best Is Yet to Come. We have been able to locate the Psalm in some portion of David's life. So helpful to see what was going on in his life when he penned the words that are recorded for us in his journal. It brings to light the nuances of each word and paragraph and helps us to understand and appreciate what he was experiencing. Once again, this is a Psalm of David. In fact, it's a teaching Psalm of David. It's a special Psalm of David according to the words that are listed above the Psalm. It is thought by many to have been written during a temporary time of peace, during a parenthesis that David enjoyed in his life when Saul left off hunting him for a period of time. There were two such periods in the history of David. Both of them have to do with what happened after David had Saul in the palm of his hand and let him go. You remember the first time Saul was in the cave of En-Gedi, and David was so close to him that he cut off the part of his skirt and carried it out with him to prove that he'd been close enough to take Saul's life. But I believe the psalm we've opened to today was written after the second occasion when David held Saul in his hands. The story goes like this. Saul and his 3,000 chosen men were seeking David to kill him, and they had settled down for the night in the wilderness of Ziph. After the king and his army had settled down, according to the record, David came to the place where the army of Saul was encamped, and he could see that they were all there and that they were settled in for the night. He asked if one of his men would go with him down into the camp, and a man by the name of Abishai decided to accompany David. Abishai was the brother of Joab, the general of the army. And in verse 7 of 1 Samuel 26, the story is continued. So David and Abishai came to the people by night, and there Saul lay sleeping within the camp, with his spear stuck in the ground by his head, and Abner and the people lay all around him. Now Abishai, who was with David at that moment, thought, this is it. This is our chance. We can take Saul out right now. We'll never have to bother with him again. This is the last day he's going to chase David. And Abishai said to David, why don't we just kill him now and get it over with, and the war and the running and the fugitive status will be finished. David responded in the words of verse 11. He said, the Lord forbid that I should stretch out my hand against the Lord's anointed. And he wouldn't do it. I wonder what you would have done in that situation. But he did something very clever. The Bible says that he took the spear that belonged to Saul that was stuck in the ground by Saul's head as Saul was sleeping. And he took the bottle of water that was by his head and he carried them out of the camp. The Bible says in verse 12 that the reason nobody woke up was that God put the whole army and Saul in a deep sleep. They fell asleep, and how many of you know when God puts you to sleep, you're asleep? How many of you know that, all right? So David and Abishai got out of the camp, and now David goes across the valley, and he stands on the top of a hill, and he begins to holler across the valley at the encampment of Saul. You can't help but notice that David is a real, he's a real man. He didn't take Saul's life, but he's going to toy with Abner, Saul's bodyguard, a little bit. So he starts kind of making fun of Abner, saying, you know what, you're not a very good bodyguard. I was standing right by your leader a few moments ago and could have taken him out. Why don't you get your act? And so he kind of toys with Abner. And when he does this, Saul hears David's voice. Saul responds. He knows the voice of David. And he said, David, is that your voice? And David said, it is my voice, my Lord, O King. And then David said, Saul, why do you pursue me? What have I done? What evil is in my hand? Now, therefore, please let my Lord the King hear the words of his servant. If the Lord has stirred you up against me, let him accept an offering. But if it is the children of men, may they be cursed before the Lord, for they have driven me out this day from sharing in the inheritance of the Lord, saying, go serve other gods. So now do not let my blood fall to the earth before the face of the Lord, for the King of Israel has come out to seek as a flea, as when one hunts a partridge in the mountains. Then Saul said, I have sinned. Return, my son David, for I will harm you no more because my life was precious in your eyes this day. Indeed, I have played the fool and erred exceedingly. It is thought that David wrote this psalm sometime soon after this experience, when there was a brief lull in the storm and Saul's hatred and hunting of him was at least for a moment put aside. And the reason this is connected with Psalm 16 is that in verses 19 and 20 of 1 Samuel 26, we have almost exactly the same wording that we find in Psalm 16 in verses 4 through 6. The psalm written in a moment of history reaches out across history to us today to remind us that even though sometimes we feel like the world is coming to an end and there's so much junk in our lives we don't know what to do, we can still pause for a moment and reflect upon the goodness of God, and it is the most wonderful thing to count your blessings one by one and to see what God has done. I've been reading a manuscript that someone sent to me for an endorsement. It's a wonderful book and it has some wonderful thoughts in it. But one of the thoughts has to do with what's gone wrong with our counseling in these days. I can't help but tell you about it because it's so appropriate to what we're talking about in the 16th Psalm. The writer says that when you go, especially in the secular arena, to counsel, quite often what happens is you sit in the room and they try to drudge up out of you all of the bad things that have happened to you in your life up to this point, so they can then try to explain to you why you feel so bad. Now, most people that I know of tell me that after they review all the bad things in their life, they feel worse than when they went into the counseling session. But this author had a marvelous thought. He said, why do we do that? Why would we not rather, when someone comes who is troubled, sit them down on the couch and say, let's take a few moments and review your life. And let's see if we can begin by thinking of 8 or 10 wonderful things that have happened to you during the course of your living on this earth. And let's reflect on them and let's review them. And let's see if there isn't an awful lot in your life for which you could be thankful. He said, of course, the reason they don't do that is because if they did, the people would get well and they would never come back again. Now, I don't know if that's true, but I do know this. There is value in remembering what God has done in our lives. And over again in the Word of God, we're told to remember the works of the Lord. Psalm 77, 11 and 12 says it this way, I will remember the works of the Lord. Surely I will remember your wonders of old. I will also meditate on all your work and talk of all your deeds. Psalm 103, verse 2 says, Bless the Lord, O my soul, and forget not all of his benefits. So easy for us to sail along with things in life as they are, so complicated and so busy, and sometimes as we're in the midst of a terrible storm, and the winds are blowing and the waves are high, and we get our eyes off of the important things, and we forget that there's not one of us who, in measuring our lives against the average life in the world, couldn't say, we are blessed of God. We are blessed of God. So that's what David does in Psalm 16. He pauses for a moment as a hunted man with a little peace of mind to help him collect his thoughts, and he begins to reflect upon all the good things he has in the Lord. Psalm 16 is a wonderful, wonderful story. He begins, first of all, by remembering who God is. He says in verse 1, Preserve me, O God, for in you I put my trust. O my soul, you have said to the Lord, You are my Lord. My goodness is nothing apart from you. First of all, he begins to remember the Lord, and he sees the Lord in the personal presence of God in his life. In that first verse, there are three different names for God. If I were to read it in the Hebrew, it would read something like this, Preserve me, Elohim. For in you I put my trust, O my soul. You have said to Jehovah, You are my Adonai. My goodness is nothing apart from you. David sees in the personal presence of God in his life, the covenant-giving God, the powerful Elohim, the personal Jehovah God. He sees the presence of God as Adonai, and he cannot help but be overwhelmed that he lives his life in the presence of Almighty God. God is with you. He is present with you. Whatever else may be going on in your life, pause for a moment to think about this. You live your life in the presence of Elohim, Jehovah Adonai. And David reflects upon that at the end of the verse by saying that there is no goodness in him apart from God. Did you know that as a Christian, when you reflect upon your life, and some of you will not believe this, you will doubt it, but if you work at it, you will find out that it's true. Everything in your life that is good has a string connected to it that takes it all the way back to Almighty God. Did you know that? You say, well, Jeremiah, you know, there's some good things in my life God doesn't have anything to do with. You just haven't followed the string back far enough. Behind the bread is the flour, and behind the flour is the grain, and behind the grain is the sun above, and also the refreshing rain. You say, I make my own bread. Oh, is that right? Where did the flour come from? Well, I got the flour at the mill. Well, where did the mill get the flour? They got it from the grain. Well, where'd the grain come from? It came from the ground. And how did it grow? Through God Almighty letting his sun shine and letting the rain come down upon it. In fact, James says it this way, every good gift and every perfect gift comes down from above. Did you hear that? Not some of the good gifts and some of the perfect gifts, but every good gift comes down from above. And it comes from the Father of lights. Romans 8:32 says that when you get the Lord Jesus Christ into your heart as your Savior, you get everything that comes with him. It says, who did not spare his own son, but delivered him up for us all. Now watch this. How shall he not with him also freely give us all things? If for some reason I as a father would be willing to give to someone my son as a gift, can you imagine him coming the next day and asking me if he could borrow a wrench and my saying, you know what? No, I can't do that. Once you give the greatest gift, the rest of it is just elementary, isn't it? God Almighty gave us his son, and with his son, we get all things. And that's what David says, in the presence of Almighty God, I am a rich man. Elohim, Jehovah Adonai. And then he goes on to reflect as he thinks about who God is. He begins to think about how he sees God, not only in his personal presence, but he sees God in his people. He says in verse 3, as for the saints who were on the earth, they are the excellent ones in whom is all my delight. David pauses, as we often ought to pause in the parentheses of our life, and reflected upon the fact that he had some good friends among the people of God. He says, as for the saints who were on the earth, they're the excellent ones in whom is my delight. And I wonder if he wasn't thinking perhaps about Jonathan, maybe even Abishai, who went down into the camp with him that night and risked his own life just to be David's friend. But in every one of the extremities of David's life, there was always somebody that God provided. How many of you know that one of the great tests as to whether or not you're truly in the family of God is your love for the other people who are in that family? In fact, the Word of God so very directly makes that a test that if you have not read 1 John recently, you ought to go back and read it. Over and over again in 1 John, we are told that one of the tests of our relationship with God is our relationship with his people. Listen to these words from the book of 1 John. 1 John chapter 3 and verse 14. We know that we have passed from death to life because we love the brethren. He who does not love his brother abides in death. 1 John chapter 4, verses 7 and 8. Beloved, let us love one another, for love is of God, and everyone who loves is born of God and knows God. He who does not love does not know God, for God is love. 1 John 4, 11. Beloved, if God so loved us, we also ought to love one another. 1 John 4, 20 and 21. If someone says, I love God and hates his brother, he's a liar. For he who does not love his brother whom he has seen, how can he love God whom he has not seen? And this commandment we have from him, that he who loves God must love his brother also. And John 13:35 puts it this way, by this will all men know that you are my disciples, if you have love one for another. So David reflects upon his relationships and the people of God. Have you ever stopped for a moment when you're in the midst of difficult times and counted up the true godly Christian friends that God has given you? One of the best things about going through difficulty, going through a little storm in your life, is that all of a sudden the true nature of God's people is evidenced to you, and you find out that you have some wonderful godly friends who God has given to you. So he rejoices in the presence of God. And then very quickly in the next verse, he talks about seeing God in his principles. In verse 4, he says, concerning the sorrows shall be multiplied who hasten after another God. Their drink offerings of blood I will not offer, nor take up their names on my lips. David begins to think about the people that he loves, and then he begins to think about the people he doesn't think so much about. Now, I know we're supposed to love everyone, but David here is talking about those who offer themselves to idols and those whose lips breathe the names of idolatry. David had seen the idols of Moab and the idols in Philistia, and he had heard about the idolatry that had gone on in the history of his own people. And he said, as I sit here thinking about all of this and meditating on the goodness of God, I am so thankful for the principles of God's holiness that have kept me from being an idolater and from uttering the name of idols with my lips. And he just revels in the presence of Almighty God. You know, if God never did anything for us, if we couldn't enumerate on our hands the blessings that we feel, if we truly understand our Bibles, men and women, just to know God and just to know that he knows us is blessing enough to keep us occupied for the rest of our lives. But David doesn't stop there. He moves in the main part of the psalm to seeing God and what he is doing at the present time. He remembers who God is, and then in verses 5 through 8, he remembers what God is doing. And we'll go through these very quickly, but you will notice how wonderfully they are listed for us. He rehearses what God is doing. First of all, in verse 5, he sees that the Lord is his completeness. O Lord, you are the portion of my inheritance and my cup. Old Testament language that puts these Hebrew words together, simply saying that the Lord is the one who makes us complete, that provides for us what we need. It is the answer to the prayer in the Lord's Prayer. Give us this day our daily bread. God has provided for us. Have you ever stopped to thank God just for the daily provisions that He provides? And then he goes on to say that not only is God his completeness, but God is his certainty. You maintain my lot, he says. Now that doesn't mean God takes care of the empty lot you own out in the country. The word lot here means your circumstances. He takes care of your circumstances. Isn't it an interesting thing that this one who writes these words in this parenthesis in his life is the one who has been hunted down by Saul? He's the one who has been thrown out of his home, the one who has lost his presence among the people, who can't worship with the people of God in his city. He's a fugitive to his own family. And yet he's able to praise God in the midst of it all and say, "Oh Lord God, you maintain my lot. You take care of my circumstances." If anyone had to learn this lesson the hard way, it was David. And it was God who protected him through the long days of Saul's hatred toward him. And then he says in verse 6, "The Lord is our contentment." This is a wonderful verse. I've actually seen this on a couple of Christian cards over the years. Never have quite understood what it meant, but I now understand what it means and what a blessing it is. The Lord is our contentment. He says in verse 6, "The lines have fallen to me in pleasant places. Yes, I have a good inheritance." Lord, when I look back over my life, I've had a good life. And I have a great deal to be thankful for. Can you say that? When I look back over my shoulder, I was born in a Christian family. I was reared on the gospel, nurtured on the milk of the Word of God, given the privilege of going to Christian schools and Christian college, and blessed with godly friends who gave me good counsel when I needed it, and on, protected from the things that could have and maybe should have happened to me when I was running wild as a young man. And I look back and say, "Oh God, man, I've had a good life. I'm more blessed than I should be. I should have lived at least 150 years to be this blessed. But God has blessed me." That's what David is saying. He's saying, "The lines have fallen to me in pleasant places, and I have a good inheritance." When you get yourself down in a self-pity party and everything gets out of perspective, you need to come back to realize what you have and how God has blessed you, and be content with what you have. The Word of God says we can learn in whatever state we are to be content, Philippians 4:11. Did you know that? And did you know it's something you have to learn? It's not something that automatically happens. You don't just wake up. Some babies are born contented and some are not. All babies are born discontented. They have to learn to be contented. Oh, they may be more compliant than others, but you let them not have their bottle in a short period of time, they become discontented. Amen? You have to learn contentment. David, like Paul, learned to be content. Hebrews 13:5 says, "Let your conduct be without covetousness. Be content with such things as you have, for he himself has said, I will never leave you nor forsake you." Contented.
1: Well, we'll finish this discussion tomorrow here on Turning Point. And today and tomorrow are the last 2 days that we have in this month that we can offer this book to you. The book that says there are 5 beautiful psalms for a flourishing life. 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So when you get this book, you will discover afresh the power and grace and wisdom of Psalm 1, Psalm 23, Psalm 46, Psalm 91, and Psalm 103, some of my favorite of the Psalms. 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
4: 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Number 3 said, never spend your money before you have it. If Jefferson had written this rule near the beginning of his life, we might have questioned his sincerity, since his lavish spending left him deeply in debt when he died. But since it was written near the end, let's hope he was saying, learn from my mistakes. The book of Proverbs would agree. 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

In a world with so much brokenness, it's good to be reminded of Jesus' promises. From Luke chapter 4, verse 18 and 19, you're invited to another Kingdom Cafe, Sunday, May 31st at 3 p.m. at Grumpy's West Broadway Grill for a time of healing prayer and worship led by Troy McNaughton. 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

0: in a world with so much brokenness. It's good to be reminded of Jesus' promises. From Luke chapter 4, verse 18 and 19, you're invited to another Kingdom Cafe, Sunday, May 31st at 3 p.m. at Grumpy's West Broadway Grill for a time of healing prayer and worship led by Troy McNaughton. 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

in my head today of how heaven might look someday. I see the people there, so I pull up a chair and the stories, they blow me away. Cause I can see it on every face, the evidence of grace. And as I listen, it occurs to me, everybody's got their own 13. So what's your story about his glory? You gotta find your place in the history of grace. 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
2: I'm Marilyn Byberg of the National House of Prayer. Romans 15 says, "May the God of endurance and encouragement grant you to live in such harmony with one another in accord with Jesus Christ, that together you may with one voice glorify the God and Father of our Lord Jesus Christ." Our prayer is that we would be a people of perpetual encouragement and with one voice glorify God over Canada. 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
3: If we're going to live our life to the fullest, we must deal with those things we have to struggle with. It is those kind of things that cause us to begin to look out yonder instead of keeping our eye on the goal. And one of the things that is so vital to living life to the fullest is fulfilling the will of God for our life and being conformed to His likeness, and that is fulfilling the purpose for which God created us. And until a person does that, until they're in the process of doing it, they'll never be in a real fulfillment in life.
4: Most of us check expiration dates on things we buy at the store, but did you know that the world has one too? The Gospels tell us that even heaven and earth will pass away. But that's no reason to despair. Today on In Touch, the teaching ministry of Dr. Charles Stanley, you'll be encouraged to persevere. Believers can and should live life to the fullest. 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
3: If you had to describe your life, how would you describe it? Would you say it is a mere existence? It is an unending rat race. That's what my life is. A continuous battle, a schoolroom, a time of training, a time of real discouragement. Somehow you are going through some period of suffering in your life and it seems to be endless. Or would you say that your life is one absolutely fascinating, exciting journey? That it is a challenging time in your life. All of us go through different seasons in our life, and so sometimes if the season lasts too long, we just have the idea that that's what life's all about, just one big heavy burden. But that's not really true, because all of us go through those seasons. Sometimes there are more clouds than there is sunshine, and we're often prone to think, well, is this what life is all about? No, that's not what life is all about. Life really is all about something very, very exciting. And that's what I'm going to talk about in this message today, no matter where you are and what you're feeling and how down you may be or how up you are. The issue is, what is life really and truly all about? And so the title of this message is Living Life to the Fullest. And I want you to turn, if you will, to Hebrews chapter 12. And there are two verses here that I want us to look at primarily, because I believe in these two verses, God gives us not necessarily some formula, but He gives us an insight, an understanding of what life is all about and why we can live it to the very fullest no matter what's going on. So beginning with verse 1 of chapter 12, He says, "Therefore, since we have so great a cloud of witnesses surrounding us, let us also lay aside every encumbrance and the sin which so easily entangles us, and let us run with endurance the race that is set before us, fixing our eyes on Jesus, the author and protector of faith, who for the joy set before Him endured the cross, despising the shame, and has sat down at the right hand of the throne of God." Now, following one of the most familiar chapters in the New Testament, which is chapter 11, which relates to faith, and we know that as the chapter of faith, the writer of Hebrews begins this 12th chapter by saying, "Therefore," which means based on everything that I have said heretofore, he says, "I'm going to do the following things." But there are a couple of verses in the 10th chapter I want you to refer back to, if you will. The 35th and the 36th verses of the 10th chapter, and here he's been talking about the suffering and the hardship these people have been through. And he says in verse 35, "Therefore, do not throw away your confidence." Don't lose heart. which has a great reward, that is, your confidence does, for you have need of endurance, so that when you have done the will of God, you may receive what was promised. And so what's happening in this passage here is that the writer of Hebrews is likening the Christian life to a race. And so when we think about living life to the fullest, first of all, according to this passage, it involves the encouragement of others. It's very significant how the writer begins this chapter. Look what he says, therefore. And what he's just referring to are all this list of people that he's mentioned in the 11th chapter, whose faith was tested and proven, and he goes through this long list. Then he says, therefore, on the basis of what happened in their lives, therefore, since we have so great a cloud of witnesses surrounding us, let us also, and then he begins. Now, what he's doing here is this. He's comparing the Christian life to a race. Now, things really don't change much. We think, well, you know, as the years go by, things change. Well, not really, because did you know that one of the focal points of attention in the ancient world was sports? And they had their arenas, they had their stadiums, just like we do. And it's amazing how many people they would hold sometime. And they had their tiered seats up the sides, and whether it was in Rome, in the Colosseum, or in Athens, or wherever it might have been, or in Ephesus, and all those cities, big Colosseum stadiums where they would run and have all kinds of sports events. Well, what the writer of Hebrews is doing here is comparing what was so familiar to those people, and that is the foot races, that is, people who raced. And he said, the Christian life is sort of like the runner. And what he does in this passage, he talks about, for example, the clothing, though he doesn't mention it here, and how they must dress in order to run well. And so he says part of that is the encouragement that people receive. So look at this passage. He says, therefore, since we have so great a cloud of witnesses, then let us run this race. If you'll notice in the latter part of the first verse, he says, the race that is set before us. What he's doing here is comparing the Christian life to this race. Now think about it for a moment. When you and I trusted the Lord Jesus Christ as our personal Savior, it's like God set us on the starting line of the race of life. And so when we were saved, he said, this is the direction I want you to live your life. This is where you're headed. This is the goal. And our race in the Christian life is not to outrun someone else. It is not a competitive issue in the Christian life, but rather, it is a race that we're to run. And so with that in mind, God, of course, is the one who sets the track. And no two tracks are the same. Though there may be many things in our lives that may be familiar and similar to one another, no two persons run on the same track. And if you notice a couple of times, he says, let us, because every single believer, every person who's trusted Jesus Christ as their Savior, God has a will for your life. God has a plan for your life.

there may be similarities. Now, he says in this race, and he puts it in those terms, in this race, he says, we have encouragers. And one of the things that is so vital to living life to the fullest is fulfilling the will of God for our life and being conformed to his likeness. And that is fulfilling the purpose for which God created us. And until a person does that, until they're in the process of doing it, they'll never be in a real fulfillment in life. You can have all the money you want, all the prominence and prestige and relationships in life you want. If you're not running the race of the believer, that is, if you're not living in the will of God, seeking to be obedient to him, moving in the direction that God has set for your life, you'll never find fulfillment. You'll never be able to fill up that vacuum with anything else in life than walking in the will of God. And so he says one of the things involved in living life to the fullest is the encouragers we have. Now, all of us who are believers, I certainly hope you do at least, have at least one or more people who are your encouragers in life. That is, people who will encourage you and say, you are just doing fantastic. Or, you know, I see some real improvement in your life. Or, you know, I notice God's really beginning to use you. And I notice how you teach your class. Or I notice the last time you sang, or all these things. And I notice that you're more free in your witness and all kinds of encouragement. These are the kind of people who are there to pray for us when we stumble and fall on the track. And these are the people who are there to cheer us on when we're doing well. Everybody in the Christian life needs an encourager. And so if you're one of those persons who says, well, you know, I don't know that I have any encouragers. Well, find yourself some. You say, well, how in the world do you find an encourager? Make a friend. When you make a friend who's a true godly friend, you're going to find somebody who will encourage you in your walk in your Christian race. And so he says, this great cloud of witnesses. Now, when he's referring to these witnesses, let me say this. You may have someone in the Christian life as you're moving along and you're growing who's not necessarily all that excited about your spiritual growth. They may be going through some difficult and hardship in their life and things don't seem to be going so well for them. And so when they see you progressing and moving along, they may sort of gloat over that a little bit, be a little bit jealous. But don't worry about those folks. You've got people who will encourage you, lift you up, pray for you when you falter, and cheer you on when you are excited about what's happening in your life. Now, when he talks about this cloud of witnesses, primarily, what is he referring to? Well, he speaks of a cloud, I think, here, because in the Old Testament, you'll recall that when the nation of Israel left Egypt, being born as a nation, the Bible says that God placed a cloud over them, and they followed that cloud. That cloud hovered over them to protect them from the sun and to give them guidance. When he talks about this cloud of witnesses, what he's referring to primarily are those Old Testament saints who've gone on before. And he says, we have this great cloud of witnesses, not that they're up there pulling for us, but that they have been a tremendous, awesome example to us. And what he's referring to is the life that they've lived, the difficulty they've gone through, the hardships and the troubles and the trials. Look at them. Look how they responded, and look what God did in their lives. So as I think personally in my own life, one of the most inspiring things that has happened to me began when I was a kid looking back and reading in the Old Testament and reading the lives of people like Abraham and Joseph and David and Moses and Daniel, men whose lives that I could at least relate to something. Oftentimes my weaknesses or my failures or my successes or whatever it might be, but seeing how God worked in their life and thinking to myself, well, God, if you work in their life that way, how will you work in my life? My situation is slightly similar, not nearly as important in my eyes or anybody else's eyes, but at least something similar is going on. Because you see, as you look at the principles of how God worked, the principles never change. If he'd work in Moses' life one way, he'll work in your life the same. David's life in your life the same. And so it goes. And looking and reading and searching. And what happens is, the more you and I understand how God worked in the lives of these people, the more of an encouragement they are. Those are this cloud of witnesses that you and I have, looking back to inspire us and motivate us to say, God, if you worked in their life when they were on the race, if you worked in their life that way, surely you'll do the same in mine. For example, when I think about it in my own life and I think, Lord, sometimes this race looks a little unfair to me or it seems to be unfair, then I recall about Joseph, how he was falsely accused and thrown in prison and how he must have said, God, where are you at times? And yet, in spite of that, he was faithful to God and look what God did to him. He came from zero as a prisoner all the way to be the prime minister of all of Egypt. And so when I think about how unfair things can look sometimes, I remember and recall about Joseph. When I think on the race of life and travel,

0: Coming along that sometimes it gets a little lonely. I think about David, how many times he spent days and weeks and months running from one cave to the other, hiding out all alone from Saul, who is doing his very best to kill him. Then I think about what happens on the race and how it may affect me at particular times. I think about the shortcuts I would like to take. Then I think about Moses. That's exactly what he tried to do. Killing an Egyptian, he spent 40 years on the backside of the desert as a result of wanting to take a shortcut in the will of God for his life at that time and for his plan for the nation of Israel. When sometimes I stumble on the trail, as we all do, and I certainly have my stumbles and my failures, I think about Peter, and I think, Lord, here he was, proud, egotistical. He was going to walk on the water, and the next thing, he's sinking. How often I feel at times like him. And here he is denying that he even knows the Lord Jesus Christ there by the fire before a teenage girl in his doubts. When I think, for example, sometimes, or maybe have the slight tendency to get prideful about something, I think about Saul and recognize, no, it never works. It never works. God has given us these Old Testament characters and there are many of them. Not all difficult things, but sometimes so inspiring because each one of these, whom I've mentioned in something about his life that wasn't so good, there's so much about their lives that is so good. What makes them this awesome example and motivation to us is that they were human, they were weak, they were frail, they trusted God, he picked them up, they succeeded at the work that God called them to do. There are examples of those who fail and those who succeeded, those who had failures in life that went with them all the rest of their life, but those whom God brought them right out and accomplished his purpose in their life. So one of the very important things in fulfilling life and living a fulfilling life is that you and I have good encouragers. And so I want you to think for just a moment in your life, who is the person when you think about them, you just feel good on the inside, just thinking about them? You say, well, I don't have anybody like that. Then you're missing something in life. There ought to be some folks that when you think about them, you want to smile on the inside. When you think about them, you feel good. When you think about them, no matter where you are in your race, discouraged, downhearted, disheartened, whatever it may be, somehow when you think about that person, you know that if you could talk to them, if you could see their face, if you could hear their laughter, if you could see their smile, if you could hear their voice, something would happen on the inside of you. Every one of God's children need encouragers like that. That's part of living life to the fullest, because it's not going to be easy oftentimes. But if I have encouragers, those who are here encouraging me, that whole vast witness up there in heaven, which I can read about in the Word of God, I am certainly going to understand and begin to live life to the fullest with all those people who are cheering me on and cheering you on, wishing the best for you, wanting the best for you, and the greatest cheerer of all is the Lord Jesus Christ himself. Well, there's a second thing involved, I think, in living life to the fullest, and I think it's found in this passage. Notice what he says now. Therefore, since we have so great a cloud of witnesses surrounding us, let us also lay aside every encumbrance. Now, he says, involved in reaching life's fullest and being able to enjoy it the best and the most, he says, it is not only a matter of having these encouragers, who are surrounding us. And I have the Word of God here, and our encouragers in heaven, our encouragers around us here. He says, but laying aside every encumbrance. Now, this is where the racing becomes more personal. For example, if a man is going to run track or run in a race, he is going to dress down as light as he possibly can. He says, now, you and I are running a race, the Christian life. And it's not a matter of speed here. It is a matter of being able to last. We're not talking about how fast we're going to move through life, but we're talking about being able to run the full length. And that is to be able to be sustained and endure throughout the whole race. When he mentions the word here of encumbrances, of course, those people knew how encumbered they could be. For example, those men wore robes. Well, imagine getting on the starting line of a race with a robe hanging all around your feet. And so he says, you must lay aside every encumbrance. And so they dress down for the races. In the Christian life, we also have those encumbrances, those things that impede, those things that hinder us on our walk. Because as we are moving in the will of God, anything that hinders our keeping the pace with God and his will and his timing, which is so very important, anything that distracts my attention, gets me off course, gets me off on some detour, is an encumbrance. And so those things, he says, we have to deal with. Now, That can be some habit in your life, or it can be some hobby in your life. It can be some sport, or it can be watching television. If you have an overemphasis of that in your life, an overemphasis on anything, overemphasis, for example, on money, or whatever it may be. And you see, it's not easy for us to indicate in somebody else's life what their encumbrance is, because we may not even know what it is. We don't know what they're thinking. It just may be the way they think about things in life. The way they think about God is so negative and so limited that it is a tremendous encumbrance to their moving ahead in their Christian life. It may be doubt. It may be fear. Or as we said, it may be some action, attitude, relationship, or whatever it might be. Anything that hinders, impedes, slows us down, gets us off track, gets us out of the will of God, he says these things are encumbrances in our life and they need to be removed. Now, what may be an encumbrance to you may not affect anybody else at all. For example, let's say that you have a scuba dive, and so he wants to go down about 50 feet or 100 feet or whatever it may be. More than likely, he may put lead weights on the belt around him, and those lead weights will enable him to sink more swiftly, and he uses those weights for his benefit. But a runner out here on the starting line waiting for the gun to go off, having about 25 or 30 pounds of lead weight around him, that would be a terrible impediment to his racing. So you and I can't look at somebody else's life and say, that's an encumbrance in your life. Well, this is an encumbrance in your life. Some things may be very evident, but that's not our job to be looking for other people's encumbrances. Our job is to be looking at our own, examining our own life and saying, what is it in my thinking? What is it in my lifestyle that hinders my keeping my focus upon the Lord, walking in Him, doing His will, following Him, allowing Him to work His will and His way in our life? And so all of us have to examine those things. Sometimes they're subtle. They're not always easy to identify. It may be that we have sort of thought that way so long, we think, well, that's the way you think. But that is not the way you think. Or we may have habits in our life that have been there for years and years and years, and we think, well, you know, that's just the way I am. Well, just the way I am may be a real encumbrance to my spiritual walk. And as we said before, oftentimes doubt, just a little doubt that lingers in our life about God's purpose, and does He really care, or does He really have a plan for my life, or oftentimes making decisions, our whole way of looking at life. We make decisions and ask God to bless us, or do we seek the mind of God before we make that decision? And so there are many, many areas in which we can be encumbered, and that is we can be hindered in our walk and our race with the Lord Jesus Christ. And so he says we are to lay these things aside. Now, how do we lay them aside? Well, the first thing I have to do is to be honest enough to examine myself to see what is there that is hindering me. And secondly, I must make a decision to deal with it. And I would have to ask the Lord. I'll say to him, Father, I thank you for showing me this, and I want to deal with it. I want to confess that this does not need to be in my life. It may not even be a sin. I'm not talking about deliberate, known, willful sins, but those things that crop up into our lives are sort of, we sort of drift toward, and as we said, thinking or actions or whatever. And we have to identify them and say, Lord, I do believe this is something that is hindering my walk, and so I just want to lay this aside. It may not be as easy to lay aside as we think it would be, so it's something we have to depend upon the Holy Spirit to enable us to turn away from that, walk away from it, whatever it might be. I'm holding on to something that's keeping me from walking in the will of God. He's just lay it aside, put it aside, deal with it, turn away from it, and make it right between you and God.
1: 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And that number again is 1-800-INTOUCH. 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
6: Today's scripture reading is Hebrews chapter 5, verses 11 through 14. Concerning him, we have much to say, and it is hard to explain, since you have become dull of hearing. For though by this time you ought to be teachers, you have need again for someone to teach you the elementary principles of the oracles of God. And you have come to need milk and not solid food. For everyone who partakes only of milk is not accustomed to the word of righteousness, for he is an infant. But solid food is for the mature, who, because of practice, have their senses trained to discern good and evil.
1: Many modern-day inventions are designed to help us accomplish tasks more quickly. Not every process, however, lends itself to acceleration. Consider our growth in Christ, which is known as sanctification. Being a Christian is neither an event nor a quick fix. Rather, it is a journey. There are things for us to learn along the way, and while we may unwisely choose a longer path than necessary, there really are no shortcuts. Sadly, there are people who grow little after salvation. Some aren't discipled or encouraged in their faith. Others fail to pursue maturity through prayer, meditation on Scripture, and fellowship. But God's Word says to grow in the grace and knowledge of our Lord and Savior Jesus Christ. Consider how spiritual development benefits believers. The more we get to know God, the better able we are to walk in obedience and live in contented, purposeful life for His glory. We also become more adept at discerning truth from falsehood. Have you noticed any change in your life and character since you were saved? Your Heavenly Father wants to mature you, so make a continuous effort to cooperate with Him by reading Scripture, praying, fellowshipping, and repenting of all known sin in your life.
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7: Are you withdrawing from God, or are you nurturing your relationship with Him? Here's a moment with Charles Stanley.
8: We have to ask yourself the question, does God withdraw from us? I don't think God withdraws from His children. I think we withdraw from Him. Then we condemn ourselves. We know we're not doing the right thing, and we feel distant from God. And that feeling of distance is very real. And when I think about it, and I think this is the way God would have us to think. The last thing I want to happen in my life is to get in a place where I feel distant from God. For the simple reason, when you feel distant from God, your security, your sense of confidence, everything around you begins to unravel when you don't feel that sense of oneness and presence and closeness to God. And I think you can come to the place in your Christian life where you can honestly say, above everything else, I must not allow anything to cause me to feel this distance between us, because it's like you live your husband or your wife, And when there's a sense of real genuine oneness, it's awesome. When it's not, nothing's right. If feelings are not right, nothing goes right. The same thing is true with God. He desires this awesome sense of oneness with Him. And that's our joy, and it's our peace, and that's our contentment. When I think about living in this awesome relationship with Him, why do I want to do anything that in any way endangers that?
7: And a relationship with Christ begins when you trust Him to forgive your debt of sin. 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And if you have a story about what you've learned through this program, please share it with us. 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
10: We got to do it ourselves. I can't wait on my husband, Stephen. Stephen, you do it first, and then I will do it. He's a great husband, great dad, and he does take the lead in a lot of things. But there are moments, instead of blaming him, I need to look at Shannon. Shannon, what do I need to do in this area? So I've got a DIY. Dennis, Dr. Shannon, you're saying there, we've got a DIY together. And I like something else we need to, I think, reiterate there is, these are affordable repairs.
11: That's Dr. Shannon Warden describing why you may need a renovation project for your marriage and your family. This is Focus on the Family with Jim Daly, and today we're returning to a conversation we started last time with Dr. Gary Chapman and Dr. Warden. I'm John Fuller, and thanks for joining us.
12: John, I'm the last guy you want to talk to about remodeling. I'm so pathetic at this stuff. So I just, you know, not long ago learned what DIY is. Do it yourself. I literally had to ask a guy.
11: Well, it's okay.
12: My
11: no
12: wife,
11: shame.
12: Actually.
11: No
12: what
11: shame.
12: Does that mean? And she said, that means do it yourself. That's how pathetic I am. But, you know, there's so many great TV shows on now about remodeling mm-hmm. and how to do it well.
11: And they just keep us there. We want to see how it all finishes.
12: Doesn't say much about our lives, does it? But Gary Chapman and Shannon Warden have come up with a wonderful concept. They describe some of the challenges that families are facing with selfishness, apathy, resentment. And I'll never forget how they compared resentment to having termites in your home. There's an analogy from last time. If you didn't listen, get the download, go to their website. On your smartphone, you can download the app and listen at your pleasure. So do it, because it was good content. Mm-hmm. The way we combat or fix those problems with godly tools is what they're talking about. Character traits that Dr. Chapman and Dr. Warden have identified. 12 things. Things that include kindness, love, and forgiveness. Very similar to the fruit of the Spirit, right? And I thought they were great reminders for all families about how to focus on what's most important. So if you missed it, get the download.
11: And we'll have details about the book our guests have written, The Do-It-Yourself Guide to Building a Family That Lasts, 12 Tools for Improving Your Home Life, on our website.
12: Gary and Shannon, welcome back to Focus.
10: Good to be back.
11: Thank you.
12: Good to have you. And yeah, things went well last night. I practiced this, and Troy responded with boldness.
11: I'm sure.
12: He's become my architect.
10: Nice. Way to go, Troy.
12: Hey, Shannon, let me start with you. Explain why trust is such a key development tool for our children. What message are we sending to our kids when we don't let them make their own decisions?
10: I've got Presley, Carson, and Avery at home, and God has been so good to in so many ways. Say, Shannon, pay attention to what I'm doing in their personalities. I'm developing their character. This is not all about you having to gut through parenting. Parents, y'all, everybody understands that because it's hard. Parenting's not always glorious work. So God's gracious. He says, Shannon, look, pay attention to what I'm doing to these kids. I've got plans for each one of them. I already anticipate in each one of their lives what it is maybe God is doing for their future and for the kingdom. So I have to partner with the Lord. I see Carson, for example, who's very driven. He has ideas about things. He's strong-minded. I don't want to punish him for the way the Lord has made him. I want to say, Carson, God has made you this way. This part is great. This part we're going to have to tweak because I got to prepare you for a wife.
12: It's good. It recognizes the strengths and weaknesses which every human being has.
10: Yeah. Just calls your attention to something different than the obvious, I've got to punish this, I've got to discipline this. God's doing way more than that. Is it needed? Yeah, but there's way more happening.
12: Well, you know, in that context too, that's where shaming can do such damage, right? I mean, we tend to react with a shaming, we can as parents, with a shaming mentality. Very destructive, isn't it?
13: Yeah, I talked to a 13-year-old who said, I can't ever please my father. You know, everything I do, it's never good enough, you know. And so I think in this chapter, you know, we're dealing with the whole thing of balancing control, the parental control over children, and then teaching children that we do trust them. And one of the ways that we do that is to give them options between things. Even little children, you know, you can bring your bicycle in before dinner, or you can bring it in after dinner, okay? But that's your responsibility. If you don't bring it in, you lose the privilege next day. Okay, so they make a choice, and we trust them, whichever, but we know either choice is going to be fine with us.
12: Right.
13: Same thing's true with television, you know? Here's three programs, 30-minute programs. You can choose one of them, you know? So we're letting them know we're trusting them, but we've already got parameters there. So when they're little, we control everything.
12: Yeah.
13: When they get to be 18 and go off to college, we can't control anything.
12: Well,
13: so we got to help them get to where they believe in themselves.
12: Yeah, and I'll tell you, I think it's more difficult now in the parenting zone when it comes to technology and gaming and all those things. We hear from a lot of parents, and we experience it ourselves. I mean, that's one of the things that trade-off needs to be dutifully managed by the parent. Any tips in that area of home building when you're looking at, you know, not being overly controlling, giving them that responsibility, but when you got to pull back, how do you go about doing that?
13: Yeah. Well, I think there are guidelines that we need to have, depending on the child's age, obviously, in the early
12: stages. Let's talk about teenagers.
13: Yeah, teenagers. Okay. Yeah, because that's really where we run
12: that's
13: into
12: that's really the, what
13: yeah,
12: we're talking
13: yeah,
12: about
13: yeah.
12: here.
13: Yeah, and I think even with teenagers, we have to say, you know, all your lifetime, we've given you freedom to use technology when we thought it was appropriate for you, and we still do that, and we trust you. And you and I both know that there are people that do things that are not good on technology, and so we want you to use technology and make the most of technology. And so here are some positive ways. You know, and here's some things that we don't want you to do. And obviously, if they're just going into the teenage years, we're going to have to sometimes say, you know, you broke the rule.
12: Right.
13: And you know what that means? You lose it for a week.
12: Yeah.
13: Okay, well, they learn that with every decision, there's consequences. And so we are the parents. We do have the responsibility to set guidelines for our teenage children because they're teenagers. You know, the brain's not fully developed till we're 25.
12: Right.
13: So we can't just throw them to the wind, or they'll make mistakes, and by 25, their lives will be ruined.
12: That's true.
13: So, yeah, but it's that balance between control and trust.
12: Let me bring up distractions. It kind of is in that busyness and time management space, I think, but distractions are a growing problem in families today. And I'm sure screens are a big part of that. I see it. We try to, you know, put the phones away at the dinner table. Mm-hmm. We don't allow them there, and so we can have family discussion and laugh mm-hmm. together and all those good things. But those are real, true distractions. How can we manage that area of our lives better?
10: Dr. Chapman,
12: big question.
10: It is, you know, there's nobody busier than this man right here, Dr. Gary Chapman, and he knows something about busyness. I'm trying to practice some of the things I've heard you teach over time, is to do, as Jim's saying, put these things away and prioritize. And that's something we talk a lot about in the DIY book. What are your priorities? Is it growing with your family? Is it growing a family? Then it's going to require us to make some decisions. And I think especially for myself, career decisions and time management decisions. So, Dr. Hammond, help me.
13: Yeah, I do think it's a matter of priority.
12: It's the blueprint.
13: Yeah. And I think most of us who are married and have children would say our priority is our family. I mean, we put them, you know, as a priority. But when you look at our lifestyle, that doesn't always look like that because we're making choices and dad's doing what he wants to do and mom's doing what she wants to do. And, you know, one of the saddest things I encountered recently was at a funeral. And the father had died, and the 26-year-old, after the funeral, his son said to me, I never knew my father. He worked all week long, and on Saturday he played golf, and I never spent any time with him.
12: Mm.
13: And I thought, man, I mean, I cried. I walked away with tears in my eyes.
12: Yeah.
13: Because, you know, and I think as a family, periodically, we need to assess this, you know. Are we living like our relationship in the family is more important than a lot of this other stuff that we're involved in? And it's good stuff, you know, and the kids can be involved in this sport and that sport and this piano and that musical thing, and all these things are good, and I'm not saying we shouldn't do those things. But there has to be time in which we're relating to each other, and it can be done in some of those contexts, you know. But when we're sitting around the house and everybody's on their phone and nobody's sharing anything with each other, we drift apart.
12: Yeah.
13: Yeah, and we don't have the input that we need to have in each other's lives.
12: It's an irony. We're connected digitally, but we're not connected humanly. Mm-hmm. And that's the problem. Yeah. Shannon, you had that situation with your dad, right? He passed away not long ago, and you had some second thoughts about that.
10: Oh, my goodness. My dad, I probably was 38 years old the first time I heard my dad say he loved me. Mm. And he's that's a good man. That was a great, hardworking man who loved me in service all those years. He had not come from a family that was emotionally expressive. And so it took me maturing and again, DIYing here to a degree to enter into conversation with my dad such that I could say to him, Daddy, I love you. And he could say back, I love you. And that just, you know, that does. It changes your life. And so parents who are raising kids right now, parents who've raised your kids, I love to talk to that parent too who did miss out, you know, who feels like they've missed out. You've not missed out. If you're still here, you've not missed out. So say it. I love you. Write it. Text it. In your digital age, text it to that 30-year-old or that 35-year-old or that 50-year-old or however it is. But it's not too late if you're still here. And so, Dr. Chapman, you were talking about something there that made me think, too, is we can connect through activity, and that's something our family is trying to do. Stephen is, he's our son's basketball coach. Avery's the assistant coach. Presley's cheerleading right there in front of us, and I'm just filling in however I can. That's actually one of those moments where I get to sit and just watch. But it's us together on a Saturday at the church playing upward basketball and upward cheer, and we're doing it together.
12: You know, Gary, let me ask that question because we've mentioned it here about that inability for a dad to say I love you.
13: Yeah.
12: Why is that? I mean,
13: I think most of the time it's what Shannon referred to, and that is the father never heard those words from his father.
12: Yeah.
13: The only time he ever said those words is when he was in love with his wife. And probably after the in love wore off, he probably doesn't say it to his wife either. He just assumes she knows I love her. I'm working. I'm doing.
12: You would think, like so often, a child of an alcoholic never has a drink because of the pendulum effect. And so, a man who comes from that kind of home, you think would understand the hole it created in them, and they would go the other way.
13: Yeah.
12: But it doesn't always happen that way.
13: Doesn't always happen. Sometimes it happens, but not always.
10: Well, and my dad actually came from a home where the dad was alcoholic, and he, you know, abandoned them. And it was just, you know, it was a hard story. And what my dad's commitment to himself and to his future family as a young man and then as an older man was, I will never drink. And in that way, he was loving me and my brothers and my mom by never drinking.
12: Which brings me to this great concept you have about the concern box.
10: Yes.
12: This is another one I'm going to implement tonight at the house. I love this. When I come home and say these things, of course, Gary, this has happened a couple times with the programs we've taped. So Gene will say, who'd you talk to today? So when I come home tonight and say, hey, we're going to set up this concern box, tell us what it is.
10: Well, what it is we've got boxes and things like this where we'll say, listen, I want to know what's going on. So if nothing else, write it down, you know, put it in this box. And this can be our concern box, our prayer box. It's a fun and creative way. So for the parents who are thinking, I would like to DIY, this is a great little way just a little way. You're just doing something different, a new work in your family's life. Here's our little box, and you can put a prayer request in there, and we're going to get them out at supper or breakfast or whenever. We're going to pray about it. It's a concern. Maybe the kid knows, I don't want to say this maybe in front of the whole family, but I feel safer writing it. It's just fun. It's a creative way to open up different conversations.
12: No, that is good. One of the things we've done recently is do conversation starters around dinner.
10: Yes.
12: So we all wrote three down, put them in a Ziploc baggie, and we bring one out a night out of the baggie. So last night it was one I wrote, which is funny. It was, what is the origin of virtue?
14: Oh. Small topic.
12: Troy's like, what?
10: Nice.
12: But it ended up being a good discussion.
10: Yeah.
12: You know, what's the character of God and where does the goodness come from?
11: Yeah. This Focus on the Family broadcast will continue in just a moment.
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12: I think my favorite part of your book, The DIY Guide to Building a Family That Lasts, is the chapter on fun. Because I like this part. I mean, the best memories we have in our family is when we're, you know, laughing so hard milk is coming out our nose. You know that situation where you take that drink and somebody says something and boom, it's all out. And we just love that. And there's so many experiences that we have like that. But, I mean, I could do that every day if it were possible. Mm-hmm. But talk about the importance of fun. And not everybody, you know, it's interesting, not everybody's wired in that way. And Dr. Chapman, particularly, I'd like to hear from you about that. And I don't want to pick on the engineering accountant. I love you guys and you girls that do that job. But that engineering left brain kind of thing, sometimes it trips a person up that they don't have a lot of fun. But families need fun.
13: Yeah, and it can be in different ways, because some things one person would consider to be fun and relaxing and the other person wouldn't, okay?
12: Yeah.
13: Well, that's all right. We can stretch each other, you know. Maybe, for example, a husband and wife, he likes to walk and she doesn't like to walk. Well, he can walk slower and they can take short walks, you know.
12: Then
13: he can say, okay, what would you like to do? And maybe it's something he's not interested in, but he can give. And so we can go to where the other person is in terms of what makes them relax and what makes them feel good. But I think with children, again, children are also different. But the parent has to decide we're going to have some family times. It's not just going to be routine, routine, routine every day. We're going to have family time, and we're going to build it in. And maybe one night it's going to be we're going to play games together. One night we're going to go shoot basketball together. One night we're going to do this. And it may not be every night, but if we don't plan it, it may not happen. And we wake up 10 years down the road and realize we don't look back on any family times we had. We were just all busy doing our own thing.
12: You, in fact, urge families to create a fun chart. Now, being more spontaneous, that kind of dampens my fun. But I don't know. How do you do a fun chart? Okay, kids, it's 9 o'clock. Let's have some fun.
10: Yeah. Well, right, there's the chart. And I loved your example there of the bag or whatever. You said y'all putting slips of paper in. Same thing with fun. What are some fun things you want to do? And you just pull out of that bag or that box, or so it can be a chart. Mostly, don't get held up on the specific delivery of that goal. It's just do it, do something. If you want different results, do something different. And this is a fun way. Ask your kids, by the way, how can we have more fun? What? Right, I said it. How can we have more fun? And get their ideas. Let them help you, too.
12: It always involves ice cream with the kids. It's just about ice cream. Hey, you both describe yourselves as workaholics, so let's speak to that segment of the audience. And you say you both married fun-loving people, which is interesting. I don't know if that kind of opposite thing attracts. I would tend to think Maybe. You're looking for that in that other person. But you both said you married spouses that love to have fun. So how does that workaholic have to discipline themselves to not be thinking of the list constantly?
13: Well, you got the right word, discipline.
12: Yeah.
13: It is discipline. Mm-hmm. And I remember when our kids were still at home, of course, our kids are grown now, but when our kids were still at home, of course, I was a pastor, and I had all the things that go with that. Every pastor knows all of that. You know, it's a 24-hour job. I would arrange in my schedule, if I knew I had something that I had to do at church that night, I would arrange to be home at 3 o'clock in the afternoon when the kids came home. And I'd have time with them, homework or whatever, before dinner. And then I'd go back to the church. But I spent that time with them. But that's discipline. Because there's always something you could be doing during that time, you know.
12: Oh, yeah.
13: And we have to say no to some things in order to say yes to the family. But I say to pastors who sometimes say to me, well, I can't do it. I'm just so busy. Look, you choose your schedule more than a lot of people do. Many people are tied into 8 to 5, you know. You're not tied into that. You can take a break. And so I think if we understand how important it is that we have time with our family, then we choose to make time. And yes, it's for those who are workaholic, it's harder for you than it is for other people. But we can do what we believe to be important.
12: Yeah, that's so good. I think one of the most powerful stories that I've known about is a man who worked as a youth pastor, and he was busy. And I would speak directly to those working in Christian ministry, because we can justify spending a lot of time doing ministry because we're doing good things. And you have to discipline yourself to pull back so your family gets some of that good time with you. Mm-hmm. But this youth pastor, he said he had just come off a junior high retreat over the weekend. He got back Sunday afternoon late, and he had to take a quick shower and get back to the church for another youth event Sunday night. And he hugged his 4-year-old daughter, and he said, honey, I've got to go talk to people about Jesus tonight. And the 4-year-old said, that's good, Daddy. When are you going to talk to me about Jesus? Wow. He quit his youth pastor job, got a job in the automobile industry in Detroit there, so he would have an 8-to-5 job, so he was home every night. Isn't that interesting?
13: Yeah.
12: I mean, he caught it. She kind of laid a David stone right between his eyes, right? And, good for him as a dad. He understood what that meant. What she was really saying was, I need more of you, Dad.
13: Yeah.
12: And he got it. So that was good. But that's what you're driving at.
13: Yeah.
12: Make sure your priorities are right. You urge families to work on prevention and maintenance. Of course, again, this is all in this metaphor of the home improvement project. Mm-hmm. And you say that rather than wait for that crisis to erupt. Now, for me, I'm all about that. I want to change the water heater well before it leaks out, right? But some people don't do that.
10: Yeah.
12: But why is it important to not wait for the catastrophe, but to do the maintenance ahead of time?
10: I asked our builder, I said, talk to me about maintenance. Why is it so important to maintain the home? And, give me a tip as a builder, a real builder, a literal home builder. Give me a tip as a home life builder. And he said, people, we have to guard the outside of our homes because the damage, the threat is going to come from outside. So you make sure things like your, insulation is good, and you make sure if there are holes or cracks that they're filled. If there's a tear or damage in the roof, you make sure that it's repaired and it patched. But you got to protect from the outside in. What is it so let's take it now to relationships. What are you allowing on the outside to come in and possibly change you for the worst? And so when we talk about maintenance, it's that that's probably one of the two key points that I like to make in particular is from the outside in, what are you allowing into your home? So we go back to everything we've talked about, screens and work and attitudes and expectations and And so you're thinking about what's coming in and how do you guard your home life. The second thing I like to talk to folks about is just the matter of takes so little time to mess things up. It takes a long time to clean it up, to build it up, but it takes such little time to mess it up or tear it down. And you've got to make choices around this. You know, it's going to take some work.
13: Yeah, the other thing we're saying in the book is that once you get some of these things moving in a positive direction, and there you see significant improvement in your family life, don't just assume it's going to be that way forever.
12: Keep working.
13: Yeah, keep working, you know.
10: Constant.
13: So you spoke her love language, you know, for 3 years, but then you got busy and forgot about it, okay? Mm-hmm. She's going to say pretty soon, oh, my tank is empty, you know, my love language is, or whatever, you know. So we have to maintain the things. When we make progress, we want to continue to making progress and not be going backwards.
12: Yeah, and this is probably a good place to end, the do-overs. Why is having the do-over important? I like it.
13: Yeah,
10: I say to our kids, you know, it's kind of like a timeout in professional sports. We're going to time this thing out and come here. And now this is where you went wrong right there. Now let's try it again. And that is a literal do-over. See, now that works. Okay, and it's the same for the sports enthusiast. I'm all over the place with my metaphors, Dr. Chapman, but, you know, for the sports enthusiast there or for anybody who just understands, hey, to carry it back to home building here, that is off. Something's off about that. I think we're going to have to take that down, fix it, and get it right. I don't think I want to live with that. We're going to have to fix it. So same with the do-over. Those are some literal examples, and again, they're even with my kids, I will say, or with Stephen, hey, I want to try that again. Yeah. That is the art of the do-over.
12: Yeah. You know, it's powerful. You think of Jesus with the woman who was caught in adultery. That was perhaps humanity's biggest do-over, right? He said, go and sin no more. And he had every right to go ahead and pass execution on her and let the crowd stone her.
10: Yeah.
12: But he said, he who is without sin, let him cast the first stone.
13: Yeah.
12: Right? There's a do-over.
13: Yeah.
10: Such beautiful humility in that. And that's from our Lord. Perfect Jesus Christ, there, perfect perfection, sinless, and he's modeling that for us. He's doing it himself, so we will do it ourselves.
12: That's so true, man. Gary and Shannon, this has been so good once again. The great concept of the DIY for those of us, I'm putting myself in that category, that only 6 years ago did I learn that meant do it yourself. DIY guide to building a family that lasts. This is wonderful. The resource is terrific. Whether you're just starting out with your first child or have adult kids and want to strengthen those relationships, there are so many wonderful principles here for your marriage too. Please order a copy from Focus on the Family Canada, because those proceeds will go right back into ministry. And I hope you'll consider a monthly pledge to Focus Canada as well, because here's what your donations are paying for. A man named Richard described how a family move across country led to a lot of stress for his family, but he was able to lean on Focus on the Family for advice and encouragement. And decades later, he's sending our resources to his grandchildren and even his great-grandchildren. Richard said, "You will never know how much you helped us. And my wife and I will celebrate our 52nd wedding anniversary soon, and I don't think we would have ever made that milestone without the lessons from Focus. So thank you." Man, that's good.
14: That is amazing. How wonderful.
12: Yeah, it is. And what an awesome privilege we have together, working together with God and our donors to strengthen marriages and equip parents all year long. That's why a monthly pledge can make a huge difference for families like Richard's and so many more. Now, if a monthly pledge is more than you can afford right now, a one-time gift is also helpful. 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
14: And thank you in advance for your generosity when you call 800, the letter A in the word family, or when you donate and get the book, The DIY Guide to Building a Family That Lasts, at focusonthefamily.ca.
12: Gary and Shannon, again, thank you so much for being with us. This is great stuff.
10: Thank you, Jim.
13: Always good to be with you. Thank you.
12: Now, do you guys mind if we go to my house and look at some leaky pipes? Let's do it.
14: Well, that sounds like a great plan. And coming up tomorrow, how you and your spouse can experience a loving, godly relationship for a lifetime.
18: I think a lot of couples don't realize how the Lord wants our marriages to flourish.
12: Mm.
18: God designed marriage to be a reflection of Christ and his love for his bride, the church. And so he wants our marriages to be a beautiful, living reenactment of the greatest love story ever.
14: 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I'm John Fuller, inviting you back as we once again help you and your family thrive in Christ.
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2: I'm Marilyn Byberg of the National House of Prayer. 1 Peter 2:9 says we are a chosen generation, a people for His own possession. 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
3: From The Rock Newsroom, good morning. I'm Randy Atkinson with a Rock 98.5 local news update. Well, as expected, the provincial crop report indicating warm weather provided a boost to seeding. Saskatchewan farmers said to be 52% of the way through seeding, up from 29% last week. However, still behind the five-year average, well behind 74%. Drier condition allowed a little more time in the field. Southwest always leading the way, 74% done. West Central at 69%. Our East Central region went up to 26%, but still long way to go. Saskatchewan Health Authority Board of Directors approving a $5.59 billion operating budget for the fiscal year, marking a 5.05% increase from the previous year. Alongside the operating costs, the board authorized $596 million capital expenditure strategy to upgrade provincial medical infrastructure. Funding aligned with the province's patients' first health care plan, targeting several critical expansions and service enhancements across major cities and rural hubs. Saskatoon City Hospital getting $24 million for a 109-bed acute care expansion. University Hospital getting $15 million for more inpatient beds. Another $5 million set aside for St. Paul's Hospital inpatient capacity. Substantial infrastructure going to other areas, led by the $238 million investment to the Prince Albert Hospital, also long-term care projects in Grenfell and LaRonge, receiving $24 and $22 million, respectively. Federal government says it's going to strengthen its response during the upcoming wildfire season, forecast showing above normal temperatures through the summer months. News conference in Ottawa Thursday, minister responsible for emergency management reporting the season is already underway. 65 active fires in the country, 6 said to be out of control. At the center of the efforts to protect Canadians will be the Public Safety's Government Operations Center. This will be the first wildfire season for the center, which opened last November and operates 24 hours a day, 7 days a week. Government also supporting wildfire fighter training and helping the provinces and territories buy specialized equipment. Government has supported the training of more than 2,000 personnel, including wildland firefighters, structural firefighters, and community wildfire protection trainees. More than doubles the goal of training 1,000 firefighters, and they did it 2 years ahead of schedule. Time now for the Thorsness Appliance Sports Desk. You need appliances? What about Maytag, Whirlpool, KitchenAid, the best from the appliance guys? Thorsness Appliance, 14 bets, downtown Yorkton. NHL, the East Final will continue tonight. Montreal at Raleigh, Carolina, to take on the Hurricanes, who lead the series 3-1. They're a win short of getting to the Stanley Cup Final. Of course, Las Vegas awaiting. World Hockey Championship quarterfinals. Canada blanked the U.S. 4-0. Finland over the Czechs 4-1. Norway beat Latvia 2-0. And the Swiss over Sweden 3-1. The tournament's being played in Switzerland. Needless to say, the crowd a little giddy over the fact that Switzerland is doing really well in this tournament. So it sets up semifinals tomorrow. Canada will play Finland, and the Swiss will take on Norway. It's the first time the Norwegians at the World Hockey Championships have ever made the semifinal. Memorial Cup semifinal today. Everett will take on Chicoutimi. The winner gets Kitchener. In Sunday's final, baseball, Toronto beat Baltimore 2-1. It's a four-game set continuing in Baltimore today. Having a look at Rock weather. Sunny with afternoon cloud. Wind southeast 20, gusting to 40. Could be as high as 60, high 32. Partly cloudy tonight, low 18. Cloudy, 30% chance of afternoon shower Saturday, high 27. Sunday, mix of sun and cloud, high 28. Monday, mix of sun and cloud, 60% chance of getting some showers with a high of 25. And Tuesday, mix of sun and cloud, high 22. Normal high this time of year is 20. Normal low 7. Sunrise was at 4:42, setting at 8:52. Currently, Kenora, Kamsack, Foam Lake, Regina, Melville, 19. Esther Hazy, Langeberg at 16. Fort Capel, Balcarres, Roblin, Russell, Saskatoon, 20. Yorkton, sunny sky, southeast wind, 17. Relative humidity, 64%. Current temperature is 19 degrees. Rock 98.5 local news update. I'm Randy Atkinson.

Good morning, rockers. Welcome to the Rockin' Big Breakfast on this Friday, May the 29th. On today's segment of Tell Me Something Good, we'll have Ryan Liebrich from the York Lake Golf Course, as well as

yesterday, 94 degrees Fahrenheit. 32 today, will cool off. Still 18 at night, still pretty warm considering overnight low 7 normally. Saturday, 27, 28, 25, and then Tuesday, 22. Might get a little rain. That could be on Saturday. But we'll see. We're starting off at 20 degrees, so we're pretty warm already. Yeah. But shooting for 32 today. Could have a little afternoon cloud. So again, heat is with us and will be for a few more days as we slide into the weekend.

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1: 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For who is God besides the Lord? And who is the rock except our God?

And we'll stay with Zachariah Zachary. And when the road gets tough, real love stays the course. Here's Juno-nominated artist Sterling John with his touching new anthem, Even If, on The Rock 98.5.

0: Congratulations to all graduating from Sacred Heart, Yorkton Regional, and Melville Comp as you cross this very special moment in time, with many more to come. As you choose new opportunities and face whatever challenges life brings your way, take hold of every moment to be thankful and count every blessing you experience in your future. Today, you are celebrated for a job well done. Congratulations. I'm Kathy Wagenthal, Member of Parliament for Yorkton Melville.
1: In a world with so much brokenness, it's good to be reminded of Jesus' promises. From Luke chapter 4, verse 18 and 19, you're invited to another Kingdom Cafe, Sunday, May 31st at 3 p.m. at Grumpy's West Broadway Grill for a time of healing prayer and worship led by Troy McNaughton. 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

0: The word of life today is from Psalm chapter 103, verses 17 and 18. But from everlasting to everlasting, the Lord's love is with those who fear him, and with righteousness with their children's children, with those who keep his covenant and remember to obey his precepts. Psalm chapter 103, verses 17 and 18 is your word of life.
1: Said the storm would never break, but I've seen you make a way. 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

From the Rock Newsroom, I'm Randy Atkinson with a Rock 98.5 local news update. Opposition politicians continue to step up attacks on the SAS party government for its handling of SAS power, as they now point to a bigger deficit for the Crown utility than expected. Media scrum yesterday outside the legislature, NDP critic Alana Young pointed to a new, more than 100-page document released this week to the Saskatchewan Rate Review Panel, which she said reports SAS power's deficit being an additional $40 million higher than previously stated. Net loss posted by SAS Power in that document was $187 million, up from $147 million. Young again blasted the government's plan to extend coal again, saying the cost is $26 billion. Wind speeds and temperatures increasing across the province. That means wildfire risk is climbing. As of yesterday afternoon, Saskatchewan Public Safety Agency's Fire Weather Index listed most of the southern half of the province under extreme risk, much of the north central region high risk. Roughly 50 active fire bans were in place across the province, and authorities were aware of 5 active fires, 2 of which were contained, according to a release from the SPSA. However, most RMs and cities haven't resorted to fire bans yet. There is a fire ban for the city of Yorkton. That was effective yesterday. So the use of all fire pits outdoors restricted, following activities prohibited with specific areas. So fire burning wood debris and outdoor pits and stove, I can't allow that. Use of tiki torches, fireworks, firecrackers, burning barrels as well. Prohibition, though, does not apply to the barbecues that use natural gas, propane, and briquettes, so you could still get the barbecue going. RMs of Orkney and Wallace have also been placed under a fire ban. Tourism Saskatchewan is optimistic for another strong summer season for the province, expecting another record for travel spending, buoyed by growing domestic travel trends and continued interest from out-of-province and international visitors. Tourism Saskatchewan said travel spending in the province reached $3 billion in 2024, highest number ever recorded. Although Stats Can has yet to release the 2025 numbers, data showed Saskatoon or Regina had a combined total of more than 5 million registered visits in 2024. More than 61,000 Saskatchewan residents actually worked during the tourism peak season in the industry from early spring to late summer, employing people from diverse backgrounds and providing youth with seasonal and part-time employment. Time now for the Thor's Nest Supply and Sports Desk, serving the Parkland for more than 70 years with Maytag, Whirlpool, KitchenAid. Got to see the appliance guys. Thor's Nest Supply, 14 Betts downtown Yorkton. NHL East Final will continue tonight. Carolina hoping to punch their ticket to the Stanley Cup Final. Hurricanes playing host to the Montreal Canadiens and lead the series 3-1. World Hockey Championship quarterfinals. Canada beat the Americans 4-0. Finland over the Czechs 4-1. Norway 2, Latvia no score. And Swiss, boy, they've been playing well, beat Sweden 3-1. Tomorrow's semifinals. Canada will play Finland. Switzerland up against Norway. Memorial Cup semifinal today. Everett will take on Chicoutimi. The winner will get Kitchener in Sunday's final. Baseball. Toronto opened a 4-game series in Baltimore with a 2-1 win yesterday, series continuing at Camden Yards in Baltimore right through the weekend. Having a look at Rock weather. Sunny with afternoon cloud, wind southeast 20, gusting to 40, could be as high as 60 before it lightens later in the day, and a high of 32. Partly cloudy tonight, low 18, Saturday cloudy, 30% chance of afternoon showers, high 27. Mix of sun and cloud Sunday, high 28. Mix of sun and cloud Monday, high 25. Tuesday, mix of sun and cloud, a high of 22. On the roundup, Kenora, Camsack, Fort Capel, Balcarres, Regina, Saskatoon, Melville, 20. Foam Lake, 19.
Esterhazy, Langeberg, 18. Roblin, Russell, 21. Yorkton, sunny sky, wind southeast, 17. Relative humidity, 63%. Current temperature is 20. 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

Rise, Sean Rodriguez on The Rock 98.5. Coming up on the show, we'll have Focus on the Family and Praying on a Tailgate After Grace. Just want to talk about our winner for the Eats and Treats contest, the winner for the $100 Young's Plant World gift certificate, courtesy of Jim Cherney of Century 21, is Joan Cleland. Joan Cleland, and congratulations, Joan. You just won yourself a $100 gift card, courtesy of Jim Cherney of Century 21, and that $100 gift card is for Young's Plant World.

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1: The Yorkton Public Library is holding their annual book sale running today and tomorrow with booksellers. Yeah. Welcome as well. Back on June 1st at 9 a.m. till noon. 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
2: Peruse. You got hardcovers for $1, paperbacks for 50. So if you like 50 cents. So if you like reading, you want to head down there 9 o'clock this morning on today and tomorrow at the Yorkton Public Library. So great if you're looking for flowers. Yorkton and District Horticultural Society spring plant sale is underway today. That'll start at 9:30 this morning till 1 this afternoon. Lots of great things to buy if you're looking to plant. Many are. So you can head on down to the Parkland Mall. They will be there again starting at 9:30. And then tomorrow, you like flea markets?
1: Oh,
2: who doesn't,
1: right?
2: 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That'll run from 9 till 3 in the afternoon. So get out and check it out. If you like reading, planting flowers, checking a flea market, there's three things you can get ready to do this weekend here in Yorkton.
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5: Well, you got the right word. 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
6: With all the busyness of life, managing your time can be a challenge. 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
5: 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And I remember when our kids were still at home, of course our kids are grown now, but when our kids were still at home, of course I was a pastor, and I had all the things that go with that. 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You know, it's a 24-hour job. I would arrange in my schedule, if I knew I had something that I had to do at church that night, I would arrange to be home at 3 o'clock in the afternoon when the kids came home, and I'd have time with them, homework or whatever, before dinner, and then I'd go back to the church, but I spent that time with them. 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
7: Oh yeah.
5: And we have to say no to some things in order to say yes to the family.
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0: For who is God besides the Lord? 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
1: From The Rock Newsroom, good morning. I'm Randy Atkinson with The Rock 98.5 local news update. Provincial crop report indicates warmer weather provided a boost to seeding progress as Saskatchewan farmers 52% of the way through seeding, up from 29% last week. However, still well behind the five-year average of 74% at this time. Drier conditions allowed for a little more time in the field. Southwest area continuing to lead the way, 74% done, followed by the West Central region, 69%, Southeast at 61%. Our East Central area, 26% done, so we've got a lot of work to do. Northeast, not far behind, 25% as conditions certainly improve for many. Saskatchewan Health Authority Board of Directors approving the $5.59 billion operating budget for health. That is a 5.05% increase over the previous year. Alongside operating costs, Board authorized $596 million for capital expenditure strategy to upgrade provincial medical infrastructure. The funding, aligning with the provincial government's Patient First Healthcare Plan, targets several critical expansions and service enhancements across major cities and rural hubs. Now, among part of the biggest money spent, $238 million, that's the investment to the Prince Albert Hospital, $24 million also going to the Grenfell Long-Term Care Home. Yorkton Kids Sport Jersey Day today, inviting residents, schools, local businesses, wear your favorite jersey, make a donation, and help local children participate in organized sport. They have helped a lot of kids over the past 3 years. Annual event features a few specific highlights, including the school challenge, local schools competing against one another, see who can raise the most funds. Always a lot of fun. Take part in Jersey Day today. Meantime, tomatoes in everything from fast food burgers to salads and beyond, taking a new role beyond the plate, a nagging reminder of rising costs. Prices for tomatoes have soared more than any other food product over the past year, up about 40%. That's according to the latest Consumer Price Index, dwarfing increases for other groceries, including coffee, up 19%, beef, 18%, frozen fish, seafood, up 12%, among other products that have become symbols of the affordability squeeze. Separate inflation gauge released Thursday showed that overall prices increased 3.8% in April from a year earlier. That's the highest reading we've had in nearly 3 years. China's foreign minister, Wang Yi, is in Ottawa today, first such visit in a decade. He's in Canada for a three-day trip that will include meetings with Foreign Affairs Minister Anita Anand and Prime Minister Mark Carney. Prime Minister visited China in January, met with President Xi Jinping. Canada and China reached a preliminary trade deal after Carney's visit, when Beijing agreed to lower or eliminate some tariffs on Canadian agriculture products. Canada agreed to reduce tariffs on some Chinese electrical vehicles. Time now for the Thorsness Applied Sports Desk. You need appliances, KitchenAid, Whirlpool, Maytag from the Appliance Guys. Thorsness Appliance, 14 Betts, downtown Yorkton. As we said, third annual Yorkton Jersey Day is underway. School challenge and more, challenging businesses to be involved too. Donate $2 or more and wear your jersey to school. Of course, they have the school cup that will be handed out as well. NHL Montreal is at Carolina today. That is for game 5 of the East Final. Carolina looking to close it out. They're up 3-1. Vegas already in the Stanley Cup Final. World Hockey quarterfinals, Canada beat the U.S. 4-0. You know, and those two teams, a measure of revenge for Canada, maybe from the Olympics. Well, not really. Only three players combined from Canada and the U.S. played in the Olympics. Not many. Celebrini and Sidney Crosby, the only two from Canada. And one of the Kachuks played for the Americans. So really different teams, no question. But Canada wins 4-0. Finland beat the Czechs 4-1. Norway blank Latvia 2-0. First time Norway's ever been in the semifinal. And Switzerland beat Sweden 3-1. So the Swiss will play Norway tomorrow. Canada-Finland semifinal action. Also semifinal action today at the Memorial Cup. Everett will play Chicoutimi, and the winner will get Kitchener in Sunday's final. Baseball, Toronto beat Baltimore 2-1, opening game of a four-game set being played at Camden Yards in Baltimore. Turning to Rock weather, sunny, some afternoon cloud, wind southeast 20, gusting to 40, could be as high as 60, it'll lighten later in the day, high 32. Partly cloudy tonight, low 18, Saturday cloudy, 30% chance of afternoon showers, high 27. Mix of sun and cloud Sunday, high 28. Mix of sun and cloud Monday, high 25. Tuesday, mix of sun and cloud, high of 22. Normal high this time of year is 20. Normal low 7. Sunrise, 4:42. Setting at 8:52. Currently, Kenora, Kamsack, Regina, Saskatoon, Fort Capel, Balcarres, Melville, 20. Foam Lake, 19. Esther Hazy, Langeberg, 18. Roblin, Russell, 21. Yorkton, sunny sky, wind southeast 17, relative humidity 63%, current temperature is 20. 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

Cinderella, Stephen Curtis Chapman on The Rock 98.5. Coming up next, we'll have Jesus Freak with DC Talk. But first, it is the Word of Life. And the Word of Life is from Psalm chapter 103, verses 17 and 18. But from everlasting to everlasting, the Lord's love is those who fear Him, and His righteousness with their children's children, with those who keep His covenant and remember to obey His precepts. Psalm chapter 103, verses 17 and 18 is your Word of Life.

0: That was Jesus Freak with DC Talk on The Rock 98.5. It is now time for that pun of, or sorry, that pun.
1: Pun of the day.
0: All right. So in lieu of it being windy, and this has to do with windmills. And the windmills, there's not many, if any, in Saskatchewan, but mostly they were in Ontario when I used to live there. Why do windmills love route? Or, sorry, why do windmills love loud rock music? Mm. Because they're big metal fans.
1: Okay.
2: Now it's time for Moments That Motivate with humorist Tim Lovelace.
3: Tired and hungry, I boarded a plane and took my seat one row behind first class. I knew the first class passengers would have a wonderful meal, and those plush leather chairs looked very inviting, but there I sat in the pretzel section. Just then, an army officer sat next to me. He could have been cast in a movie. Every line on his face seemed to tell a story. The flight attendant stopped to speak to the officer and said, "Sir, we have one more seat available in first class, and our captain wants you to know he would be honored if you would take that seat." What he said next took me by surprise. He said, "Thank you, ma'am, but I have a favor to ask you.

0: He continued, "There's a young soldier in the back of the plane who is traveling with me. Please give him the seat in first class, but don't tell him I ask you to do so." She walked to the back of the large plane and returned with a young, thin soldier who had the face of a 16-year-old. She took him directly to first class, and he slowly sank down into one of those soft seats. I gave the officer a thumbs up. He smiled and said, "I have to take care of my boys." As the plane took off, I thought about what Jesus did for you and me. He deserved the very best. He was the worthy one, but he gave his all so that we could have the best heaven has to offer. He walked up that lonely hill of Calvary so that we could sit in heavenly places, the ultimate first class.
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Good morning. Welcome back to the Rock and Big Breakfast with Brian and Randy on this Monday, It's Friday, May 29th, and on this day, back in 1942, Bing Crosby records Irving Berlin's song, White Christmas, with a John Scott Trotter Orchestra and the Ken Darby Singers in just 18 minutes. It became the world's best-selling single, with an estimated 100 million copies sold. It was on this day in 1971, Indianapolis 500 defending champion Al Unser Sr. becomes the first and only driver to win the race on his birthday. He led the race for the final 83 laps. It was on this day in 1980, Larry Bird beats out Magic Johnson for the NBA Rookie of the Year. On this day in 1953, following numerous failed attempts by others, Edmund Hillary and Tenzing Norgay become the first climbers to surmount Mount Everest, the highest mountain in the world, at 29,032 feet. And it was on this day in 1990, MLB's Oakland A's outfielder Ricky Henderson steals record 893rd base, breaking Ty Cobb's record. When Henderson retired, he had 1,406 stolen bases. And that was on this day on The Rock, 98.5.

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3: 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I'm Randy Atkinson with a Rock 98.5 local news update. Yorkton Kids Sport Jersey Day, it's on today. Inviting residents, schools, local businesses, wear their favorite jerseys, make a minimum $2 donation, helping out children participate in organized sports. We'll have Chair Doug Jonasson on in about 20 minutes, talking a little bit more about Jersey Day today. Meantime, Tourism Saskatchewan, optimistic for another strong summer season for the province, expecting another record for travel spending. Of course, growing domestic travel trends, staying in Canada, continued interest from out-of-province and international visitors as well. Tourism Saskatchewan said travel spending in the province reached $3 billion in 2024, highest number ever recorded, although the 2025 numbers are still not out. More than 61,000 Saskatchewan residents as well work during tourism peak season from early spring to late summer, employing people with diverse backgrounds, providing youth with seasonal and part-time employment as well. Federal government says it'll strengthen its response during the upcoming wildfire season, with forecasts showing above normal temperatures for the summer months. News conference in Ottawa Thursday, Minister of Management, Emergency Management at least, Eleanor Olszewski, reported that the season is already underway with 65 active wildfires, six out of control across the country. Now, at the center of the efforts to protect Canadians will be the Public Safety's Government Operations Center. The first wildfire season for the center, which opened last November, operating 24 hours a day, 7 days a week. Government is also supporting wildfire fighter training and helping the provinces and territories buy specialized equipment. Government has supported the training of more than 2,000 personnel, including wildland firefighters, structural firefighters, and community wildfire protection trainees. That more than doubles the original goal of training 1,000 firefighters, and they did it 2 years ahead of schedule. Time now for the Thorsness Pine Sports Desk, serving the Parkland for more than seven decades with Maytag, Whirlpool, KitchenAid. From the Appliance Guys, Thorsness Pine's 14 bets, downtown Yorkton. NHL East Final continues tonight. Carolina is playing host to the Montreal Canadiens. Carolina looking to get back to the Stanley Cup. They lead the series 3-1. Of course, Las Vegas already waiting as West champs. World Hockey Championships. Canada beat the Americans 4-0 yesterday to advance to the semifinal. Maybe a measure of revenge for the Olympic loss, but not really when you consider that only three players combined for the two teams played in the Olympics. One of the Kachuks for the Americans, and Celebrini and Sidney Crosby playing for the Canadians. So two different teams, to say the least, but Canada moves to the semifinal. Finland beat the Czechs 4-1. Norway blank Latvia 2-0. Swiss over Sweden 3-1. Canada will play Finland tomorrow. Other semi, Switzerland against Norway. Memorial Cup semifinal tonight. Everett will take on Chicoutimi. The winner will get Kitchener in Sunday's final. Baseball, Toronto beat Baltimore 2-1. Jays hanging on, getting some good stellar pitching out of the bullpen. It's the opening game of a four-game series. Having a look at Rock weather, sunny with afternoon cloud today. Wind southeast 20, gusting to 40, maybe as high as 60 before it lightens later in the day, high 32. Partly cloudy tonight, low down to 18. Saturday cloudy, 30% chance of some afternoon showers, high 27. Mix of sun and cloud Sunday, high 28. Monday, mix of sun and cloud, high 25. And Tuesday, mix of sun and cloud and a high of 22. On the roundup, Kenora, Kamsack, Foam Lake, Esterhazy, Langeberg, Fort Capel, Balcarres, Saskatoon, Melville, all at 22. Roblin, Russell, 23. Regina, 21. Yorkton, sunny sky, wind southeast, 21, gusting to 37. Relative humidity, 57%. Current temperature, 22 degrees. 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

0: I'm letting go of Francesca Battistelli on The Rock 98.5 at 7:40, 8:40 in Manitoba. And the birthday is today, May 29th. First one, he was born May 29th, 1917, but died on November 22nd of 1963. He was the 35th president of the United States.
1: Oh, no, JFK, for goodness.
0: Yeah, there it is, serving office from 1961 to 1963. He was assassinated on the 22nd. Of 1963, and it triggered a wave of global shock. And yeah, so that was John F. Kennedy. He was 46 when he passed. English female pop singer who performed with the Spice Girls. Mm. Her solo song.
1: 40.
0: Who's that?
1: Oh,
0: that was
1: 40 Spice.
0: close, but solo song, I Want You Back, charted number one. 2013, became a judge on America's Got Talent. Her real name is Melanie Brown, but she goes by Scary Spice.
1: Of course she does.
0: Yeah. All right, so 2013 NBA scoring champion with the New York Knicks. Drafted third overall by the Denver Nuggets in 2003. And in 2007, he was named to his first of many NBA All-Star teams. He was selected two picks behind NBA legend LeBron James.
1: Hmm.
0: It's Carmelo Anthony,
1: okay.
0: 42 years old. And just going back, Scary Spice, she turned 51 today. And MLB pitcher of the Pittsburgh Pirates, who pitched for LSU in college and earned the most outstanding player in 2023 Men's College World Series, in which his team had won. He won the 2024 National League Rookie of the Year and 2025 National League Cy Young.
1: Yeah, that was a big guy from Pittsburgh.
0: That's correct. I recently played against the Jays where you talked him up.
1: Yeah, and he actually didn't have that good game either.
0: Who's no. That? Paul Skeens.
1: Yeah, Skeens. He didn't pitch well against Toronto, but came back. Pitch well. He's a big beast.
0: He turns 24 today. He's got a big career ahead of him.
1: Yeah, you bet.
0: And, all right. And lead guitarist, songwriter, and the driving force behind Oasis.
1: Noel Gallagher.
0: That's correct. Yeah, Noel Gallagher. He wrote nearly every song with Oasis before the fame. He was a guitar technician and roadie for the Inspiral Carpets. That's a band. An alternative rock band. And here is the song Don't Look Back in Anger with Oasis.
1: Yeah, and that's Liam, his brother, singing.
0: Yeah.
1: And Noel is a guitar player,
0: yeah.
1: Background singer, and predominant songwriter.
0: Yeah, the lead guitarist.
1: And they're back
0: yeah.
1: on tour again.
0: Oh, yeah.
1: They'll be making a few hits.
0: Oh, yeah. I think they played Toronto last year.
1: Great songs.
0: Oh, very good. Like Wonderwall as well, too. All right, Noel Gallagher is 59 years old today. And just going back, already did that one. Yeah, 59 years old today is Noel Gallagher. And if you have a birthday that you want us to mention, definitely get a hold of us on our... you can email me, Brian, at therock985.ca, and that's Brian with a Y, or message us on Facebook or Instagram.
2: As a freelance writer, one of my first stories for Reader's Digest came back slashed in half. My father's favorite curse, yammer yucks, seemed far too weak, but spoken fast, it worked. I realized then that I'd need to put both ego and gentle editing aside. A good editor has one goal, to help move the story forward. But the beguiling temptation of a wordsmith is to ramble, to use far too many words, to wander on, to take the circuitous route. Who? Me? Sorry, Kathleen, but that's the brutal nature of my job, the editor told me. I learned to trust his objectivity. To my surprise, the writing read better post-slash, even with the best parts gone. An effective life of faith, too, requires stringent editing. God's power flows best through the life of believers who've learned that every loss carves out more room for himself. But how we protest the slashing of the fat when our divine editor's knife trims close to the bone, when he allows the loss of our most beloved life storylines, a marriage, health, a comfortable lifestyle, a loved one. 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
0: You're invited to Kingdom Cafe. 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Troy McNaughton will lead a time of worship.
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6: Hello, this is Yorkton MLA David Chan. 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

0: When you start looking like your passport photo, it's time to stay home, my friend. I love travel stories. A Dutch teen always wanted to see Australia and found a great deal on a flight to Sydney. Sadly, when his plane touched down in Sydney, Nova Scotia, 17,000 kilometers off course in a blizzard, he was wearing a t-shirt, sweatpants, and a light jacket. He got home safely, but not without a story to tell. When you reach your final destination, will you arrive where you hoped you would? A kid was asked, "How do you get to heaven?" He said, "You gotta be dead." The Bible says, "Believe in the Lord Jesus Christ and you will be saved." Every airport has a terminal, and we're all terminal. So, trust Jesus today.
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4: Hey, it's Jersey Day today in Yorkton with Kids Sport, and back with us, Chair Doug Jonasson. Good morning, Doug.
5: Good morning, Randy.
4: Hey, we're hockey fans. Montreal plays in Carolina tonight. I think after the first game when Carolina found their footing, the Habs could be in trouble.
5: I think the Habs probably have their tee-off times booked for tomorrow, unless the Oilers have them booked ahead of them. It's hard to say. But
4: that would be a Las Vegas final, and we're all pulling for Caden Korsak. It would be nice to have another Yorkton Stanley Cup parade, wouldn't it?
5: Yeah. Let's hope Caden can bring that cup back to Yorkton and have a good party for the guy.
4: Yeah, you bet. And there'll be a lot of jerseys along the streets when that happened, just like we're talking now. Jersey Day in Yorkton. Explain what's taking place today, Doug.
5: Yeah, today's a big day. We want everybody in town to throw on a jersey, donate a couple bucks to Yorkton Kidsport, raise some money to get kids off the sidelines. We've got the school cup jersey competition back again. You know, Randy, I went to Columbia to pick up the trophy yesterday. I had to pull it out of their arms because he said, "Why take it away when you just have to bring it back on Monday?"
4: Oh, boy.
5: So the challenge is out there. They said they're keeping it. So we'll see what happens by the end of the day.
4: All right, Columbia School. Good for them. Businesses, too. And what's, you know, take a picture of your staff. And where do you send that?
5: Yeah, just say put it on social media and just tag Yorkton's Kidsport if they want to. Text the picture to me, 621-8576. But we just want to, you know, really plaster social media with pictures today. But, yeah, my phone number is 621-8576 if they want to get a hold of me and send in the donation. Like I said, it's such an important way to raise some money for local kids. Every year we seem to need a little more money to help these kids out, and it's a great cause.
4: It's a great cause. You've helped hundreds and raised all kinds of money to help kids in sports, and it covers a wide range of sports too, isn't it, Doug? In that, it might be something a little unique for a kid, but it's their favorite sports that they get to play, which is a pretty cool thing.
5: Exactly. Pretty much every sport that's played in Yorkton we cover, and it's very simple. They just have to Google kids sport, and the link will come up there to go to a certain website, and then it'll link you to the Yorkton page, and everything is done online. Once everything's approved, we send the money directly to the club and the fees are paid.
4: Yeah.
5: And that's $750 per child per family. So if you've got three kids, that's a big help for the year.
4: Boy, is it ever. And a lot of people taking advantage of it, I'm sure, over the last 3 years.
5: Yeah, we've had, like, over the last 3 years, we probably helped over 300 kids. So, you know, average of 100 kids a year, that's a lot of help. So it makes us feel great about doing it. So
4: yeah, boy, I tell you, really worthwhile, and the satisfaction you get of helping kids, which is a great thing. Again, it's today. It's Yorkton Kidsport Jersey Day. Wear your jersey, minimum $2 donation. Let's help out, get these kids off the streets and out of the homes and off the social media and get them playing sports. Doug, thanks for this, buddy. Hopefully you'll have a great day today.
5: Thanks for all your help, guys. Really appreciate it.
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2: From the Rock Newsroom, good morning. I'm Randy Atkinson with a Rock 98.5 local news update. Provincial crop report indicating warmer weather certainly helped boost seeding progress. Saskatchewan farmers said to be 52% of the way through seeding, certainly up nicely from the 29% the previous week, but still well behind the five-year average of 74%. Southwest always furthest ahead. They are at 74%. Our East Central region, that is, currently at 26%. Not very much. Did go up quite a bit, though, from last week. Northeast, not far behind our area. They are at 25% complete. Saskatchewan Health Authority Board of Directors has approved a $5.59 billion operating budget for the fiscal year, marking a 5.05% funding increase over the previous year. Alongside the operating costs, the board authorized almost $600 million for capital expenditure strategy to upgrade provincial medical infrastructure. Funding, aligning with the government's first health care plan, targets several critical expansions and service enhancements across major cities and rural hubs. The Saskatoon City Hospital getting $24 million for a 109-bed acute care expansion. University Hospital, $15 million for more inpatient beds. Another $5 million set aside for St. Paul's Hospital inpatient capacity. $238 million going to the investment at the Prince Albert Hospital, another $24 million long-term care project in Grenfell. Opposition politicians continue to step up attacks on the Sask Party governments for its handling of Sask Power. Now they point to a bigger deficit for the Crown utility than expected. Meantime, it was NDP critic Sask Power's, first Sask Power at least, Elena Young, pointed out to a new more than 100-page document released this week to the Saskatchewan Rate Review Panel. She said the report's Sask Power's deficit is being an additional $40 million higher than previously stated. Well, with wind speeds and temperatures increase across the province, wildfire risk is continuing. Thursday afternoon, the Fire Weather Index listed most of the southern half of the province under extreme risk, much of the north and central under high risk. Roughly 50 active fire bans were in place across the province. Authorities aware of 5 active fires, 2 of which were uncontained. Now, there is a fire ban in the city of Yorkton that became effective yesterday. Use of all outdoor fire pits are restricted. You could still use your barbecue. RMs of Orkney and Wallace have also been placed under a fire ban. Time now for the Thorsness Appliance Sports Desk. When you need appliances, why not get the guys who will give you Maytag, Whirlpool, KitchenAid? The Appliance Guys, Thorsness Appliance, 14 bets, downtown Yorkton. NHL tonight, Carolina plays host to the Montreal Canadiens. Carolina up 3-1 in the series, have won the last 3 in a row. Las Vegas awaits the winner for the Stanley Cup Final. World Hockey Championship quarterfinal. I guess Canada gets a measure of revenge for the Olympics when they lost to the Americans in overtime, but only 3 players combined played in the Olympics. one of the Kachuks for the U.S., and Macklin Celebrini and Sidney Crosby played for Canada. That's it. Canadians beat the Americans 4-0 to move to the World Hockey Championship semifinal. Finland beat the Czechs 4-1. Norway 2, Latvia no score. Switzerland over Sweden 3-1. Tomorrow, Canada will play Finland, and Switzerland will play Norway. It's the first time Norway at the World Hockey Championship says ever made the semifinal. Memorial Cup semifinal tonight. Western Hockey League champs Everett against the Quebec champions Chicoutimi. The winner will get the Ontario champs Kitchener in Sunday's final. Toronto Blue Jays beat Baltimore yesterday 2-1. That was the opening game of a four-game series being played in Baltimore. Turning to rock weather, sunny with afternoon cloud today. Wind southeast 20, gusting to 40, maybe as high as 60. High 32. Partly cloudy tonight, low 18. Saturday cloudy, 30% chance of afternoon showers, high 27. Sunday, mix of sun and cloud, high 28. Mix of sun and cloud Monday with a high of 25. And Tuesday, again, a mix of sun and cloud, high 22. Normal high this time of year is 20. Normal low 7. Sunrise 4:42, setting at 8:52. Currently, Kenora, Kamsack, Foam Lake, Esterhazy, Langeberg, Fort Capel, Balcarra, Saskatoon, Melville, 22. Roblin, Russell, 23. Regina at 21. Yorkton has a sunny sky. Wind is southeast 21, gusting to 37. Relative humidity 57%. Current temperature 22 degrees. 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I'm Randy Atkinson.
3: 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The City Centre Park hosts this event, offering free cultural music and entertainment from 4:30 to 7:30 p.m. For the Yorkton Chamber of Commerce, this is Juanita Pelagi.
4: Canadians are proud of snowbirds because their entire team reflects the excellence, discipline, and the very best of Canada's Air Force. But the Carney Liberals are grounding them with no clear replacement plan, no firm timeline, and no accountability. After we exposed the truth, the minister claimed Canadians will enjoy the snowbirds for generations to come. Days later, he announced the exact opposite. This is not a pause. It's a cancellation of a proud Canadian symbol for potentially a decade or more. Canadians will now look to the skies at our own air shows and see more American jets than Canadian ones because the government failed to plan ahead. At a time when our sovereignty is under pressure, Canada should be projecting strength and capability, not decline. Liberals spent $30 million upgrading the Tudors to keep them flying past 2030 and are now grounding them 4 years ahead of that timeline. After a decade, this government has not procured fighter jets and is sending our pilots abroad to train because we can no longer do it properly at home. Conservatives are calling on the government to keep the snowbirds flying while procuring replacement jets at speeds, dare I say, never seen before. I'm Kathy Wagentall, your Member of Parliament for Yorkton Melville.
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2: Tell me something good indeed. We're talking about York Lake Golf Course. Ryan Liebrich is with us. He is the brand new general manager. Good morning.
3: Good morning, Randy.
2: You are affiliated with many out at York Lake.
3: Yeah, there's
2: as a Liebrich, you are tied in with the Miller family.
3: Yeah, the Miller family is, they have some pretty deep roots out of York Lake.
2: Let's start with the old boy, the patriarch, of course, old Johnny Miller, war veteran, and passed on. But boy, he was big at York Lake, as you were, that you pretty much spent your childhood out there, and a lot of golfing.
3: A lot of golfing.
2: With Grandpa.
3: Hundreds and hundreds of rounds with Grandpa. And then once I finished golfing with him in the morning, I'd kind of stay. I'd go look for golf balls all afternoon. I'd swim in the, well, we'll call it a pond loosely,
2: out
3: by the 18th green there. And we used to spend just hours and days
2: out. What a great place to grow up.
3: So fun.
2: Hey?
3: So fun.
2: So yeah. Fun so indeed. You got a pretty good golf game?
3: Not as good as I'd like to.
2: Yeah, all right.
3: Three kids now, so I haven't golfed as much.

0: people that we could name.
1: With your position now, what are they looking for?
0: So for my position, we're here to just move the club forward, and our vision is going to remain. We're committed to our community, we're committed to our members, but we do want to expand on some of our revenue streams, tighten up some systems, sure. And you know, just expand what we're already doing. And
1: now you already have you had a special membership thing you were doing in the spring, and it went really well.
0: Yeah, so we do offer corporate memberships, so companies can bring their employees and sign up. It's a pretty good rate. Brings a lot of new golfers in that may not typically.
1: Are you seeing some of that in men's night and ladies night?
0: Yeah, men's and ladies night have new. There's growth in all of our programs right across the board.
1: Okay,
0: yeah.
1: So when is men's night?
0: Men's night's Wednesday night every week. Tee off at 5:30, followed by a great supper in the clubhouse. Ladies nights is every Tuesday night. And then we have seniors group on Thursday morning. So it's no shortage, and we're pretty booked up with tournaments all summer long.
1: Yeah, and food. Oh, man. There's some kind of good food out York Lake.
0: Yeah, it's good home cooking.
1: A lot of homemade stuff.
0: Yeah, the only place in town that serves homemade fries and a homemade burger.
1: Look at that. Yeah. Hey, you can get out there and have that. You always talked about your programs doing well. And of course, you got a junior program for kids. Really, really good one. Two great guys. Well, I know Henry Hemmes and Ivan, but Dustin Johnson's out there. That's your cousin.
0: Dustin Nielsen. Yeah.
1: Or Nielsen, pardon me.
0: Yeah.
1: Your cousin.
0: No, he's not quite Dustin Johnson.
1: Okay, yeah. He thinks he is.
0: He sure does, yeah. He sure does.
1: But what a great program, and you're saying it's full again.
0: Yeah, you know what? This is for the second year in a row, we have two junior camps that are completely sold out with a wait list. So it's a great program, getting lots of kids out there. The driving range is busy with, you know, parents bring their little ones out and spend some time out there teaching them the game. And we're excited to host them for a couple weeks in July.
1: Well, you were talking about golf tournaments. I've seen a lot of them in different groups, organization, fundraising, and they're out there, and they really like the 12-hole setup. Not really 18 holes. Like to do more than 9. Boy, that 12 is getting more and more attractive, isn't it?
0: Yeah, the 12 is it's treating us well. It's I believe it's the second. There's two 12-hole courses in Saskatchewan.
1: Okay.
0: And it's you know, it lends itself well to people that don't have the time to be out there all day.
1: It's unique.
0: And
1: it's kind of a unique thing.
0: For sure.
1: Okay?
0: It's great.
1: You know, to be able to do that and have 12 holes. And tournaments, like you say, full and everything else. What's the best way people can find out, book times, whatever, to get online, find out what's happening at York Lake?
0: Yeah, they can visit our website for sure, York Lake Golf. And just call. Come by the clubhouse. We're literally 3 minutes from town. It's not that far. Everybody, you know, it may not be the first place on people's radar. It's by far the best patio in town. It's not in a parking lot. It overlooks the golf course and the pond out there. So it's a really great place to just come and grab a snack and come say hi. Come check us out.
1: Come say hi. Check it out. See what's going on. Have that homemade burger and fry. Might as well have lunch while you're out there. Continued success, Ryan. Good luck in your new job, but more so with what's happening at York Lake. And congratulations to everybody in the outstanding. We're keeping that golf course, not just operating, but looking really good. Oh, I want to add one more thing.
0: You bet.
1: One more thing. You got a couple old boys out there in the course, I think. Guys I know, Lance Gay.
0: Yeah, he sure is. Yeah, he's an artist on the greens.
1: Oh, I'll tell you.
0: He paints lines out there.
1: He's a long time golf guy.
0: Yeah.
1: Dwight Ford's still out there?
0: No.
1: Oh, Dwight's packed it in.
0: Yeah,
1: oh, okay.
0: No, Dwight.
1: Well, he's about 118 years old, so I guess it was about time.
0: Well, he would have been there for opening day then. That's one really exciting thing is we celebrated our 100-year anniversary just this past weekend on May 24th. It was 100 years on this current site.
1: Congratulations on everything, and
0: thanks
1: good
0: so much,
1: luck.
0: Randy.
1: Thanks for coming in, spending a few minutes with us.
0: Appreciate the time.
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No, we ain't gotta worry. That was Forrest Frank with his massive anthem. Okay. Keeping those good vibes rolling into your workday. You're locked into The Rock 98.5. Coming up next, we'll have Where the Walls Once Stood with Tyler Philip Ratcliffe.

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1: 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For who is God besides the Lord? And who is the rock except our God?

From the Rock Newsroom, I'm Randy Atkinson with a Rock 98.5 local news update. Opposition politicians continue to step up attacks on the SAS party government for its handling of SAS Power, as they now point to a bigger deficit for the Crown utility than expected. Media scrum yesterday outside the legislature, NDP critic Alana Young pointed to a new, more than 100-page document released this week to the Saskatchewan Rate Review Panel, which she said reports SAS Power's deficit being an additional $40 million higher than previously stated. Net loss posted by SAS Power in that document was $187 million, up from $147 million. Young again blasted the government's plan to extend coal again, saying the cost is $26 billion. Wind speeds and temperatures increasing across the province. That means wildfire risk is climbing. As of yesterday afternoon, Saskatchewan Public Safety Agency's Fire Weather Index listed most of the southern half of the province under extreme risk, much of the north-central region high risk. Roughly 50 active fire bans were in place across the province, and authorities were aware of 5 active fires, 2 of which were contained, according to a release from the SPSA. However, most RMs and cities haven't resorted to fire bans yet. There is a fire ban for the city of Yorkton. That was effective yesterday, so the use of all fire pits outdoors restricted, following activities prohibited with specific areas. So fire burning wood debris and outdoor pits and stove, you can't allow that. Use of tiki torches, fireworks, firecrackers, burning barrels as well. Prohibition, though, does not apply to the barbecues that use natural gas, propane, and briquettes, so you can still get the barbecue going. RMs of Orkney and Wallace have also been placed under a fire ban. Tourism Saskatchewan is optimistic for another strong summer season for the province, expecting another record for travel spending, buoyed by growing domestic travel trends and continued interest from out-of-province and international visitors. Tourism Saskatchewan said travel spending in the province reached $3 billion in 2024, highest number ever recorded. Although Stats Can has yet to release the 2025 numbers, data showed Saskatoon or Regina had a combined total of more than 5 million registered visits in 2024. More than 61,000 Saskatchewan residents actually work during the tourism peak season in the industry from early spring to late summer, employing people from diverse backgrounds and providing youth with seasonal and part-time employment. Time now for the Thor's Nest Applied Sports Desk, serving the Parkland for more than 70 years with Maytag, Whirlpool, KitchenAid. Got to see the appliance guys. Thor's Nest Applied, 14 bets downtown Yorkton. NHL East Final will continue tonight. Carolina hoping to punch their ticket to the Stanley Cup Final. Hurricanes playing host to the Montreal Canadiens and lead the series 3-1. World Hockey Championship quarterfinals. Canada beat the Americans 4-0. Finland over the Czechs 4-1. Norway 2, Latvia no score. And Swiss, boy, they've been playing well, beat Sweden 3-1. Tomorrow's semifinals. Canada will play Finland. Switzerland up against Norway. Memorial Cup semifinal today. Everett will take on Chicoutimi. The winner will get Kitchener in Sunday's final. Baseball. Toronto opened a 4-game series in Baltimore with a 2-1 win yesterday. Series continuing at Camden Yards in Baltimore right through the weekend. Having a look at Rock weather. Sunny with afternoon cloud, wind southeast 20, gusting to 40, could be as high as 60 before it lightens later in the day, and a high of 32. Partly cloudy tonight, low 18, Saturday cloudy, 30% chance of afternoon showers, high 27. Mix of sun and cloud Sunday, high 28. Mix of sun and cloud Monday, high 25. Tuesday, mix of sun and cloud, a high of 22.
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Foam Lake, 19. Esterhazy, Langeberg, 18. Roblin, Russell, 21. Yorkton, sunny sky, wind southeast, 17. Relative humidity, 63%. Current temperature is 20. 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

That was Shelter, Brian Dirksen on The Rock 98.5. My name is Brian Sebley. Hope everyone is having a wonderful Friday morning. It's hot out there. It's awesome. And worship that moves the soul and an anthem that shakes the earth. Get ready to lift your voice and join the generation rising up in faith. From their Latin Mark album, I Will Go Here, is Starfield with Hosanna on The Rock 98.5. 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
1: You're invited to enjoy beginner Bible studies beginning Monday at Serendipity, 50 Broadway Street West, and every Monday after that from 6 to 7 p.m. Hosted by Pastor Mark Laudamus, together with Matthew and Shelby Carroll. 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
4: Welcome to today's encouragement from Our Daily Bread. Waiting on God was written by Nancy Gabianis and read by Joyce Dinkins.
5: As a little girl, I got so excited when I'd see special signs appear on the side of the road. I thought colorful signs meant my family had arrived at the popular amusement park we were driving to. I'd joyfully start gathering my things, only to be disappointed to see more signs and have to wait even longer. Eventually, I realized those signs announced that visitors were getting closer, but were still miles away. Like an excited child wondering, are we there yet? We can also be impatient and anxious to arrive at our next destination. Waiting for God to move in our lives or to rescue us from our trials can be challenging. David was facing much adversity, which he mentions throughout Psalm 27. Yet he still placed his hope and trust in God and waited for him to respond. David didn't know how long it would take for God to act, but he knew God would help him, saying in verse 13, "I remain confident of this. I will see the goodness of the Lord in the land of the living." It may take longer than we'd like to experience our breakthrough, but let's take courage in these words from verse 14. Wait for the Lord. Be strong and take heart and wait for the Lord. As we turn to the Psalms and the rest of Scripture for encouragement, we can take comfort in knowing God is working even while we wait. Today's encouragement was provided by Our Daily Bread Ministries.
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2: 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Good morning, Rockers. Welcome back to The Rock Big Breakfast with Brian and Randy on this wonderful, it's wonderful Friday. It's finally the weekend. It's going to be a nice weekend. There might be a little bit of rain tomorrow, but we'll talk about that a little bit more in the Rock weather, as well as the Montreal Canadiens tonight. They face the Carolina Hurricanes in a must-win situation. So a little talking about the Montreal Canadiens, they went to Game 7s in the last two series. So pretty much all their series, once against Tampa and once against Buffalo Sabres. And I'm kind of hoping, because I am a Montreal Canadiens fan, that they're going to go to Game 7 again and win it to play the Vegas Golden Knights. Coming up next, we got Mandisa, My Deliverer, on The Rock 98.5.

That's on Spoken. Walk with me on the Ruck 98.5. My name is Brian Sedley. Coming up next, we got I Need You, Jonah Green. But first, it is the Word of Life. The Word of Life is from Psalm chapter 103, verses 17 and 18. But from everlasting to everlasting, the Lord's love is those who fear him, and his righteousness with their children's children, with those who keep his covenant and remember to obey his precepts. Psalm chapter 103, verses 17 and 18 is your Word of Life.

Not Mayor, Christ is Risen on the Rock 98.5. My name is Brian Sedley, and coming up next, we'll have Boha Tribe with Taste and See. Now turning over to rock weather, today sunny, becoming a mix of sun and cloud this afternoon. Wind southeast 20 kilometers an hour, increasing to 40, gusting to 60 this morning. So now wind is still going to play a factor in this morning's weather. And it's been windy the last couple days as well, too. So hopefully it goes down. It's going to be a high of 32 today. Tonight, partly cloudy, wind southeast 40 kilometers an hour, gusting to 60, diminishing to 20 this evening, low of 18. So there you go. It starts to quiet it down with the wind. Tomorrow, Saturday, mainly cloudy, 30% chance of showers in the afternoon. Wind southeast 30 kilometers an hour, gusting to 50, high of 27, with the humidex going to feel like 30 degrees. Tomorrow night, cloudy periods with 40% chance of showers, low of 19. Sunday, mix of sun and cloud, high of 28, low of 15. Monday, mix of sun and cloud with 60% chance of showers, high of 25. At night, it's going to be a low of 13. Looking at Tuesday, mix of sun and cloud with 30% chance of showers, high of 22 and a low of 14. That is your rock weather.

0: Jason Gray, be kind on this wonderful Friday. And today, on this Friday, it's actually National Paperclip Day. And so while many have claimed earlier inventions of the paperclip, according to the early office museum, Samuel B. Fay received the first patent for a bent wire paperclip. And this happened in the United States in 1867. The original intention of Fay's clip was to attach tickets to fabric. However, the U.S. patent 64,088 recognized that paper clips could also hold papers together. As many as 50 others received patents for the similar designs before 1899. One other notable name receiving a patent for his paperclip design in the United States was Earlman J. Wright in 1877. At that time, he advertised his clip for use in fastening newspapers. And National Paperclip Day on May 29th, which is today's date, celebrates a small but handy invention. Yes, even the paperclip has its own day of honor. And this quirky national day celebrates the well-known piece of curved wire that keeps our papers together and helps us stay organized. That's today's National Paperclip Day.
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2: Lorenzo Brown was shot and paralyzed at 17. In seconds, his dreams were shattered. He was angry, then depressed, and planned his suicide. That morning, a hopeless Lorenzo cried out to the Lord about how little help there was for someone like him. 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So Lorenzo started an information referral service for paralyzed individuals, connecting them to existing resources. 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Lorenzo's ministry is trying to turn the word disabled into is able.
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5: Hi, I'm David Chan, MLA for Yorkton. A huge congratulations to this year's graduates of Sacred Heart High School. Romans 16:19 says, "Be excellent at what is good, be innocent of evil." 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

0: anyone wrestling with questions that don't seem to have the answers today, remember that his promises still stand firm. 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
0: Mark your calendars for the Springside Street Fair coming up on Saturday, June 6th from 11 a.m. to 5 p.m. This is a fun-filled community-building event planned by the Springside Resource Center. Attendees can look forward to the petting zoo, a reptile exhibit, climbing wall, inflatable bouncer, an obstacle course, children's activities, horseshoe tournament, and live music. 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
4: In a world with so much brokenness, it's good to be reminded of Jesus' promises. 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
5: Graduation is a time to remember and a time to dream, a time to look back and a time to reach forward, a time for songs of laughter and a time for tears of joy, a time for letting go and a time for discovering hopes and dreams that are yet unborn. 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
1: For who is God besides the Lord? And who is the Rock except our God?

0: Christy Knuckles, No Not One, on The Rock 98.5. While the Vegas Golden Knights have advanced to the 2026 Stanley Cup Final after pulling off an upset sweep against the President's Trophy-winning Colorado Avalanche of the Western Conference Final. In the Eastern Conference Final, the Carolina Hurricanes hold a 3-1 lead over the Montreal Canadiens with Game 5 scheduled for tonight at 6 p.m. Go Habs, go. You're the last Canadian team remaining. You're going to pull off a victory. You're the last Canadian team to win the Stanley Cup. Let's go, Habs.
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Play it upside down on the Rock 98.5. My name is Brian Sedley. Hope everyone is having a wonderful start of the morning so far. Coming up next, we got Free to Be Me with Francesca Battistelli. 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Making a difference.

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3: I think a lot of couples don't realize how the Lord wants our marriages to flourish. God designed marriage to be a reflection of Christ and His love for His bride, the church. And so He wants our marriages to be a beautiful, living reenactment of the greatest love story ever. That's Larry McCall. He's with us today on Focus on the Family with Jim Daly. He'll be sharing some thoughtful ways that you can strengthen your marriage in the second half of life together. And we're so glad you're joining us. I'm John Fuller.
4: You know, John, this season of life doesn't get nearly the attention it should because there's still rocks in the road. You know, you think of a married couple who's been married 20 years, 30 years. They've got everything ironed out, all those bumps and wrinkles in the road, right? But there are other things that pop up, like things can get a little dry. You can have to deal with in-laws, elderly parents, whatever it might be. And things aren't going to go exactly according to plan, even though you feel like you're comfortable and you're kind of set in the way of the marriage. I mean, Gene and I are going to hit 40 years next August.
3: Which is incredible. 40,
4: that's big.
3: Yeah, congrats.
4: Yeah, and I'm feeling like, okay, do we have it down perfectly? If Gene were here, to be honest, she'd say, no, you don't have it down perfectly. I do. No, I'm kidding. But, I mean, it's so much fun. We enjoy it. But what a great opportunity to think about that second half, especially for those of you 2025. We're really encouraging you to tip in here and listen because it's going to be important.
3: Yeah, and Larry McCall is the director of Walking Like Jesus Ministries, and he's the longtime pastor at Christ's Covenant Church in Winona Lake, Indiana. He and his high school sweetheart, Gladine, have celebrated 50 years of marriage together. Congratulations.
4: 50? Well, let's stop there. I mean, that's pretty good. I'm only coming up to 40.
5: The more you get to know me, the more you respect her.
3: Well, we're going to hear stories from your life and insights that you've got from that pastoral perspective. And a lot of that is captured in a terrific book called A Seasoned Marriage. Living the gospel in the middle years and beyond.
4: Larry, welcome to Focus on the Family. Good to have you here.
5: Thanks for having me.
4: And congratulations on 50 years of marriage.
5: Yeah, the Lord has been kind.
4: Well, Gladine, it sounds like, has been very patient.
5: She has been. It's amazing. It's an evidence of God's grace in her life.
4: Okay, so there's a good place to start. That opening question, you know, if you're talking to a younger couple, like I mentioned, someone who's been married 15, 20, 25 years, what do you say to them? This is the reason or the way to make it to 50 years and beyond.
5: Well, the short answer, Jim, is God's grace. It's only by God's grace applied to everyday life. And the subtitle of the book, even, Living the Gospel in the Middle Years and Beyond, we've had to learn that along the way. As we've journeyed together in our marriage, we've had to learn what that means to live out the gospel and not just grit our teeth and tolerate one another.
4: You know, not long ago, we did some marriage research, and it points to this very fact. And what it delineated is those that are convictional Christian, not what I would call light Christian. And we did ask those questions. We work with Ipsos out of D.C. It's a journal-ready kind of research study, so it's very professional. And we didn't tilt it. We interviewed 4,000 couples.
5: Wow.
4: So it's statistically very, very sound. But here's the deal. In a more Christian light experience, they had the highest divorce rate.
5: Wow.
4: Higher than the world's. Wow. In our study. Those that had the most satisfying marriages in every category, physical, emotional, spiritual, were the convictional Christian. And it led me to the conclusion that, you know, it's one thing to say I love Jesus, but when you apply the Word of God, especially read the Word, pray together, go to church together, the benefits of that convictional Christian attitude are going to be there. And it's less so for, again, what I would call a social Christian or somebody that's made a confession of Christ, but you don't really live it.
5: Mm-hmm. Yeah.
4: Would you agree with that?
5: I agree with it very much.
4: And has that been part of your experience as you've counseled with couples? You know, when you see that convictional attitude that we got to take this to the Lord, it's the difference.
5: It is. And I think it goes back, Jim, the question, why did we get married in the first place? And I've been a pastor in a Christian college town for 40-some years. And so when you're a pastor in a Christian college town, a small town, you end up doing a lot of premarital counseling.
4: Yeah.
5: A lot of times when I'm counseling a couple, premarital counseling, I'll ask, why do you want to marry this person? And so if I turn to him first and say, why do you want to marry this gal? You know, he'll say something like, well, she just makes me so happy. You know, I just love her so much. And she laughs at my jokes. She watches sports with me. She makes me so happy. I just want to marry her and give her the opportunity of making me happy for the rest of her life.
4: A guy has said that?
5: No.
4: Oh, okay. But that's
5: the implication.
4: Metaphorically,
5: that's what they mean.
4: Yeah.
5: And she'll say something similar.
4: Yeah.
5: You know, if I ask her, he makes me so happy. And I think that almost all of us get married because we think this person has the capacity of making me happy for the rest of their life.
4: Well, and sometimes that's conscious, and sometimes it's very unconscious that we're requiring that or expecting that. You mentioned in the book how you guys, you and Gladine, reached a low point
5: in your
4: marriage, and you weren't feeling happy anymore.
5: Yeah.
4: So, okay, first of all, thank you for that vulnerability. I think you're speaking for just about every couple, if we're honest. There will be somebody who's watching go, well, we were never unhappy. We've been married 50 years, and it was all bliss. Man, God bless you.
5: Obviously, I would say they're the exception.
4: But you do have people that have that experience. But for the most part, that other 99.9% of us are going to hit some lulls in our marriage. You and Gladine did.
5: Yeah.
4: What was going on, and how did you arrest that? How did you get a hold of that and say, okay, this isn't going to be the way to go?
5: Well, thanks for asking. Yeah, we were about 20 years into our marriage, so about 30 years ago. I would just summarize our marriage at that point as saying we were committed to one another. Neither of us was calling a divorce attorney, but neither of us was happy. And I look back on it now, and I can see more clearly what we were doing. Mm-hmm. I expected her to make me happy, and my analysis, correct or not, my analysis was, you're not doing a very good job at making me happy. And, you know, she didn't verbalize that, but she could have. And had I the humility to ask her, she probably would have said the same thing. And I think it was kind of like, you know, if you just poured enough love into me, I would have some love to get back into you. And there was like a stalemate. And here we were. I was a pastor for years by that point. I taught marriage seminars. And here we were, unhappy in our marriage.
4: Larry, I mean, this is the problem. Mm. I think this is the core of it all when you talk about the selfishness that we have as human beings.
5: Yeah.
4: And it's almost like we expect something different. But we're like, in this life, in this world, this is the ankle bracelet, the ankle chain that exists for most of humanity.
5: Yeah.
4: We are selfish creatures. We live in sin. We're in a sinful world. Jesus died for those sins and for our eternal life. But it is a process to find the key to take that ankle chain off, correct?
5: Yeah. Yes.
4: And, I mean, it's that epiphany where we got to get to that place where, okay, being selfless is maybe the whole goal of this institution of marriage, to make us more like Christ.
5: Amen. Thank you, Jim.
4: But in that context, that's a tough journey.
5: Yeah.
4: Because we are selfish.
5: Yeah.
4: So how do we get a hold of ourselves as husbands, as wives, to say, okay, I'm blowing it. And now Gene's listening to this, I'm sure, today. I've got to go home and face the music myself. Yeah. Well, you spoke so well, Jim. But we all have selfish areas.
5: Yeah, we do.
4: How do we begin to work on that?
5: Well, Jim, you used the word epiphany a while ago. And when you said that, my heart resonated. Because it was like the Holy Spirit turned the lights on. When we were in that bottoming out era, and I hope it was a bottom out, I never want to go back there.
4: Huh.
5: At that time, we met an older gentleman in our community whose wife was in the latter stages of Alzheimer's and lived in a nursing home just up the street from our home.
4: Hmm.
5: And every day, Bob would go to the nursing home and he would help the staff spoon feed his wife.
4: Care for her.
5: And then he would sing love songs to her. And this is when we were at our low point, right? And so here's a gentleman in his 80s, and it dawned on me, he's not getting anything from his wife. Yeah. Claudine was still loving me. I just didn't, in my pride, I didn't think it was enough. But his wife wasn't doing anything for him. The Holy Spirit brought 1 John 4:19 to this hard heart. We love because he first loved us. And the lights came on. The way Bob can love his wife is he's not depending on her to pour love into him. Mm-hmm. He's leaning on God's love, which is super abundant, overflowing love. And the Holy Spirit broke my heart. And it was a gradual change, but he began to blow fresh air into us. And the balloon of our marriage began to rise again. And Gladine came with me on that journey. That was 30 years ago. And it's not that we don't have any ups and downs now, but that was a turning point. It was seeing that our love for our spouse is not dependent on our spouse. Our love for our spouse is depending on God's love for us.
4: You have been married 50 years. You've kind of lived through all the seasons, maybe except the very last season here that is going to face each and every of us. But in that regard, what would you say is the most important thing to, again, navigate life's seasons? So if you break it in first half and second half, speaking to the married couples listening,
5: yeah,
4: what's the thing to remember about life?
5: Yeah. Well, I think one thing to remember is that life continues to change. I think a lot of us, we don't always welcome change. Some change is good, but some change is hard. And I think of the seasons of marriage, I think a turning point for a lot of couples is when the last of their kids leaves home.
4: Mm-hmm.
5: That all of a sudden they just see the two of them now. They're just looking at each other. And I think a lot of couples get to the point where they're empty nesters and they're thinking, who is this person? Mm. And they have a decision to make. Are we going to regroup here? Are we going to reconnect as a couple? Or are we going to continue to live parallel lives that are committed but not full of joy?
4: Yeah.
5: And I think that's a marking point for the seasoned marriage, I would call it.
4: You know, I read this article years ago in the Washington Post, but it resurfaced, I think, in another newspaper, maybe the New York Times, I can't remember, but they refer to it as the graying of divorce.
5: Yeah.
4: And this is the phenomenon, I think, best described by saying couples that, you know, the husband pursues a career, maybe the wife too, they have children, maybe the wife made the decision to stay home, the kids are now out of the home, they're through college, and she kind of looks at him and says, I really don't love you anymore, I don't know you anymore. And it's a high number of wives filing for divorce in that graying of divorce situation. Speak to that disconnection. It feels very transactional. We got together, we created children, we've raised these children.
5: Yeah.
4: Now we don't need to be together anymore. That's not God's intention for us.
5: It's not at all. Mm-hmm. But it happens so easily, so naively, that, you know, a couple gets married and they have this season of joy in their honeymoon season, and then maybe the children come, financial struggles, can we afford to buy our first house, then caring for that house, and the career is more demanding, and they just don't work on their marriage. They don't focus on their marriage. And whether they realize it or not, they're gradually drifting apart. And then the last of the kids leaves home, and they come to that realization, we hardly know each other anymore.
4: Mm-hmm.
5: So now the question is, what decision are you going to make? What action steps are you going to take to draw back together?
4: And what would be some of those actions that you could do?
5: Yeah.

0: especially us men, we need to humble ourselves and realize we've contributed to the distance. And the man's focused on his job, focused on his hobbies, and he'd be happy to keep on going for a while. But the wife's saying, hey, what about us? And so for a man to realize his security in Christ, the safety of the gospel, that he doesn't have to be proud and defensive. I'm a proud and defensive man, so I speak for
1: Aren't
0: us
1: we all?
0: Men. Yeah. But to lean in and say, you know what, sweetheart, I've contributed to the distance. Will you forgive me for not pouring more into you as your husband? And then you take that to the Lord, confessing, we need your help, we want to come together. So it's God-oriented, grace-saturated, but then it gets real practical. Let's spend more time together. Mm-hmm. You know, let's do things together. Let's pray together, learn together, do chores together, where you're beginning to bond again like you did in the early days.
2: Yeah, mm-hmm. Yeah, I appreciate that. 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
4: Do you think there's a difference between a secular perspective versus a biblical perspective in managing money and material things? The answer is absolutely yes. The biblical truth is there's a tremendous difference between a secular perspective versus a biblical perspective in managing money. And during the next several financial moments, I would like to provide examples of those differences. Do you think Christians ever fall into the secular mindset? The answer is yes. Sometimes Christians unintentionally or unknowingly manage money in a secular manner because most Christians have limited knowledge of what the Bible says on finances. As you reflect on these questions, I would encourage you to pray as David did in Psalms 139, which states, "Search me, O God, and know my heart. Test me and know my anxious thoughts. See if there is any offensive way in me, and lead me in the way everlasting." To learn more, check out CopelandFinancialMinistries.org or follow us on Facebook, Instagram, or Twitter under Bible Finance.
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1: One of the concepts that you mentioned in your book is to look for friends that are ahead of us.
0: Yeah.
1: And to pull from their wisdom. Kind of wrap that whole comment and question up in your response.
0: Well, certainly there's value in having friends that are more mature in Christ than we are. And I think if we're struggling in our marriage, to have the humility to go to our friends and saying, hey, we want to grow in our marriage. We're struggling right now. Would you pray for us? Would you help us? And Lord willing, in the local church especially, you can find friends like that. But you know, Jim, you mentioned trying to see this from a wife's perspective, and here we are, three men talking about this.
1: Right, I'm trying to be that person at the table.
0: But as much as we can. What I do when I counsel couples pastorally, when I hear those kinds of stories, mm-hmm. my mind goes back to what Paul said in Ephesians 5, where he said, husbands, love your wives, and then he connects it to Christ, just as Christ loved the church. Wives, submit to your husbands as to the Lord. He ties everything in that whole section vertically to who Christ is, what he has done.
1: Yeah.
0: Children, parents, employers, employees, he ties them all directly to Christ. Everything ties vertical. And I tell a wife in that situation, when you're looking at your husband, you're saying, I want to love him again. And she's looking at her husband and seeing his inadequacy. I say, look over his shoulder. Who do you see? You see Christ. And your love for your husband is not based on the worthiness of your husband. Mm-hmm. Your love for your husband is based on the worthiness of Christ. Look at who he is. Look at what he has done for you as a Christian woman. Lean on his grace. It's going to maybe be a rough road, but Christ is able to give you the grace to renew your love for your husband.
1: Yeah, that's it right there. It's one thing to look for that couple ahead of us in church or wherever you might find that connection. It's another thing for a younger couple.

0: couple to see you as the older couple.
1: Yeah.
0: Because in our minds, we're always the younger couple, yes. Right? But for that younger couple to say, hey, would you guys like to mentor us? That happened to you.
1: It sure did.
0: And how did that make you feel?
1: Yeah. Well, at first, we've been asked this several times, but one time in particular, there was a young couple in our church wanted us to walk with them through the premarital process. And our pastors, there are six of us, most of them are a lot younger than I am. And I thought, why didn't you, attach yourself to one of these younger couples closer to your age? They said, we wanted to meet with an older couple. Learn from maybe our more years of experience, our more years of processing
0: problems.
1: I think
0: it's great.
1: But one thing Gladine and I realize and is a lot of older people, and we spend a lot of our time these days ministering to our peers.
0: Yeah.
1: Because of the Season Marriage book, I do a lot of grandparenting ministry. A lot of older couples feel like younger couples don't want to hang with us. They don't want to hang with old fogies. And just the opposite is true. Most young couples would love to get time with an older couple. And so I would encourage older couples to actually initiate, if possible, approach a younger couple and say, hey, we'd love for you to come over for dinner and just talk. And we'll get to know you and see where it goes. Or even Gladine and I have Zoom calls with some younger couples in other places.
0: That's fantastic.
1: And kind of mentor them long distance. But to pour into them by God's grace.
0: Yeah, that is so good. You challenge the cultural idea that retirement is all about leisure. Now, you're popping my bubble because I've got my goals. It's golf and maybe some other fun things to do with Gene. That's a good plan. But why do you believe it's more important to retire to something than retire from something?
1: Yeah, I think most people want to retire from.
0: Yeah.
1: I want to leave this job. I want to leave the stress, the deadlines, the pressures, the commute.
0: I want to breathe.
1: That's right. And it's understandable. It is. It's a fallen world, and there's a lot to daily life that are difficult. But to retire to something.
0: Uh-huh.
1: And I like to tell people, look at the beginning and end of the Bible. I mean, literally the beginning and the end. What do you read in the first couple of chapters? What do you read in the last couple of chapters? God designed us as image bearers to be fruitful, to work in a good way. Mm-hmm. And we tend to think of work as negative. Work came about before the fall, and work will continue after the curse is removed, that we're going to have productivity in eternity. And for us to think, even if life is changing, I can still be fruitful. We can still be fruitful in our older years. And so to retire to something, God, what are you calling us to in this season that we can bring you delight as we serve other people?
0: Plenty of volunteer opportunities.
1: Oh, many.
2: Yeah, and I was really struck, Larry, by the story you had of a Sunday school teacher that you visited. I've known some people that kind of hit that spot where they're really confined.
1: Yes.
2: They can't do a whole lot.
1: Yes.
2: They can't produce like they used to. I heard one older relative say, I'm no good anymore.
1: Yeah.
2: But this Sunday school teacher really inspired you.
1: She sure did. John, thank you for bringing that story up. Yes, Gladine and I grew up in the same church. We've known each other almost our whole lives.
0: Wow.
1: And we were blessed with a Sunday school teacher who was very fruitful in her middle season of years and very active in teaching children, very evangelistic. We went to visit her in the nursing home, and there she is in a wheelchair. And she was not complaining. She was not saying, I can't do this and I can't do that. She realized that she could still be fruitful even if she was hindered through immobility. She couldn't get out and about much anymore. But she devoted herself to a ministry of prayer hours a day.
0: Mm.
1: And so even some of the listeners today are struggling with immobility, can't do what they used to do. But they can still have a fruitful ministry in other ways, through prayer, through writing notes of encouragement.
0: Mm-hmm.
1: We always have opportunities until the Lord calls us home or truly, fully disables us. We always have the opportunity to be fruitful for Him.
0: You've said one of the greatest ministries older couples can offer is the legacy of a long-term marriage.
1: Yeah.
0: Explain why that's so important.
1: Yeah. I think a lot of younger couples value committed relationships.
0: Mm-hmm.
1: But they don't necessarily see the value of what the old timers called holy matrimony. And so they're content with seeing people live together and never have the bond of marriage, the covenant bond of marriage. And so to give them a living picture in our long-time marriages that this is a beautiful thing, this is a reflection of Christ and His love for His bride, long marriages have a mission. of reflecting Christ in a way that the younger generation can see and aspire to.
0: In that kind of context, I think one of the good points that you've made in the book, there's several, but one is you encourage couples to prepare not just for their legal and financial documents, but for their spiritual will. Now, I don't think I've thought of that or heard of that. Explain what it is to prepare a spiritual will.
1: Yeah, I think a spiritual will has the idea of, what am I wanting to gift to our children, our grandchildren, our great-grandchildren that's not necessarily tangible monetary, but shows them the value of Christ, the value, the treasure of knowing him and serving him in written form, and tell our story of how much we've enjoyed Christ, how we've benefited from his grace, but also encourage them to seek him as well.
0: Yeah.
1: So it could even just be one sheet of paper.
0: You know, something I did, I encourage parents to do, I kept journals for the boys from the time they were conceived. So both journals are probably 400 pages, and
1: wow.
0: I was able to travel internationally. I'd fill in family history, spiritual background, those things that the Lord did as key milestones in our family's lives, you know. And they've enjoyed it. Trent keeps it right at his bedside and reads it. He told me he reads it every night, which I think is really cool. But that's an expanded version of that will. But it's a great way to communicate to your kids the things that are important to you. Larry, we're right at the end here, and I think one of the most important questions is the couple that's listening, they've gone through the hard grind of work and vocation and raising the kids, and now they're just at a lull. They don't have the spark for each other anymore.
1: Yeah.
0: And I think it's a wise place for us to wrap up. Obviously, get a copy of Larry's book. We'll tell you how to do that in a minute. But there are ways that the Lord will intervene on your behalf if you lean into him.
1: Amen.
0: But what should a couple practically do to say, okay, this is not healthy where we're at. We need to get to a better place. How do we get there?
1: Yeah, I think there are probably more than one step to that. But I would encourage couples to first focus on the hope we have in the Lord. And I think a lot of couples don't realize how the Lord wants our marriages to flourish.
0: Mm.
1: God designed marriage to be a reflection of Christ and his love for his bride, the church. And so he wants our marriages to be a beautiful living reenactment of the greatest love story ever.
0: Mm-hmm.
1: And so if we're in that lull, to lean into him and say, Lord, we know you can resurrect our marriage. You resurrected Lazarus from the dead and others. You can resurrect our marriage from the dead. Lord, we know you want that. Please help us. And we ask his help. And don't be surprised when you begin to see him working in your lives, but also to be humble enough to seek help. You know, I encourage people to get pastoral counseling, talk to your friends that are stable in Christ and ask for their prayer support. And don't feel like it's hopeless. It's not hopeless.
0: And let me turn to the listener. Focus on the Family is here for you. We want your marriage to be the best it can be. Hopefully people feel that way, John. We have lots of great resources to help you. You can take our marriage assessment. It's an online quiz. It's free. It'll point out your strengths and your weaknesses, the areas to work on. And that's something, Gene and I need to do it, actually. I'm going to do that this week.
3: Over a million people have taken that quiz,
0: so it'll be a million and one or two. That million first person. Another solid place to start is Larry's great book, A Seasoned Marriage, Living the Gospel in the Middle Years and Beyond. Mm. We're kind of right there, John.
3: Indeed, we are.
0: On the front edge. 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
2: In the Christian life, we also have those encumbrances, those things that impede, those things that hinder us on our walk. Because as we're moving in the will of God, any running companion, it starts with trust, pace with God and His will and His timing, which is so very important. Anything that distracts my attention, gets me off course, gets me off on some detour, is an encumbrance. He's just lay it aside, put it aside, deal with it, turn away from it, and make it right between you and God.
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2: All of us go through different seasons in our life, and so sometimes if the season lasts too long, we just have the idea that that's what life's all about, just one big heavy burden. But that's not really true, because all of us go through those seasons. Sometimes there are more clouds than there is sunshine, and we're often prone to think, well, is this what life is all about? No, that's not what life is all about. Life really is all about something very, very exciting. And that's what I want to talk about in this message today, no matter where you are and what you're feeling and how down you may be or how up you are. The issue is, what is life really and truly all about? And I want you to turn, if you will, to Hebrews chapter 12. And there are 2 verses here that I want us to look at primarily. Because I believe in these 2 verses, God gives us, not necessarily some formula, but He gives us an insight, an understanding of what life is all about and why we can live it to the very fullest, no matter what's going on. And so when we think about living life to the fullest, first of all, according to this passage, it involves the encouragement of others. It's very significant how the writer begins this chapter. Look at what he says. Therefore, since we have so great a cloud of witnesses, then let us run this race. If you'll notice in the latter part of the first verse, he says, the race that is set before us. What he's doing here is comparing the Christian life to this race. Now think about it for a moment. He says, in this race, and he puts it in those terms, in this race, he says, we have encouragers. And one of the things that is so vital to living life to the fullest is fulfilling the will of God for our life and being conformed to His likeness. And that is fulfilling the purpose for which God created us. And until a person does that, until they're in the process of doing it, they'll never be in a real fulfillment in life. You can have all the money you want. You'll never be able to fill up that vacuum with anything else in life than walking in the will of God. One of the very important things in fulfilling life and living a fulfilling life is that you and I have good encouragers. And so I want you to think for just a moment in your life, who is the most encouraging person in your personal life today? Who is the person who encourages you most? Put it this way, who is the person when you think about them, you just feel good on the inside, just thinking about them? You say, well, I don't have anybody like that. Then you're missing something in life. Every one of God's children need encouragers like that. That's part of living life to the fullest, because it's not going to be easy oftentimes. But if I have encouragers, those who are here encouraging me, that whole vast witness up there in heaven, which I can read about in the Word of God, I am certainly going to understand and begin to live life to the fullest with all those people who are cheering me on and cheering you on, wishing the best for you, wanting the best for you, and the greatest cheerer of all is the Lord Jesus Christ Himself. Well, there's a second thing involved, I think, in living life to the fullest, and I think it's found in this passage. Notice what he says now. Therefore, since we have so great a cloud of witnesses surrounding us, Let us also lay aside every encumbrance. Now, the runner is going to dress down because he doesn't want anything to deter him with speed and reaching the goal. In the Christian life, we also have those encumbrances, those things that impede, those things that hinder us on our walk. Because as we're moving in the will of God, anything that hinders our keeping the pace with God and His will and His timing, which is so very important, anything that distracts my attention, gets me off course, gets me off on some detour, is an encumbrance. He says, lay it aside, put it aside, deal with it, turn away from it, and make it right between you and God. Now, you would think that this next phrase, he'd have put them all together. Look at this. He says, let us also lay aside every encumbrance and the sin which so easily entangles us. Now, to entangle means to get tripped up by something. Well, would not encumbrances and sins be the same? Not necessarily. An encumbrance is some
3: P.O. Box 4900, Markham, Ontario, L3R6G9.
2: And so when he says, and the sin which so easily entangles us, what is he referring to? First of all, if you'll notice, he doesn't say S-I-N-S, sins, but the sin which so easily entangles us. More than likely, and I wouldn't say this is true of everybody, but probably for most of us it's true, that is, Satan has one tool that is the most effective of all. It is the one that he usually at least can get a little leeway in our life if we're not careful. He says, dealing with this sin, laying aside this sin which so easily besets us. That is, there may be some particular weakness in your life. It may be doubt. It may be this issue of finances. It may be greed. It may be lust, whatever it might be. But it is an area in life in which we have to keep struggling with and fighting against. It's the one that somehow Satan, no matter what we do, he seems to be able to get a little toehold, a little edge every once in a while. He says we have to deal not only with these encumbrances, these things that are sort of subtle that may not be quite so evident, but he says sin, those things that we know to be deliberate, willful choices of disobedience to God. And he says it's the sin, if you'll notice, that so easily besets us. It's the one thing we seemingly can falter and fall to the most frequently or the most easily. If we're going to live our life to the fullest, we must deal with those things we have to struggle with, because it is those kind of things that will cause us to stumble and to fall and to fall off the track. It is those kind of things that cause us to begin to look out yonder instead of keeping our eye on the goal. And we want to get detoured. And sometimes it's things in a person's life. Their desire to have things, because things gives them a sense of worth and value. Things gives them a sense of acceptance. If they get enough things, they can make a big enough impression, then they'll be more accepted, and feeling more accepted, they'll feel more loved, and feeling more loved, they'll feel better about themselves, when all of that is a trap. Well, as we look and examine our lives, some things may not quite be quite so easy to walk away from and to deal with as others. And he says, this sin that so easily besets you, that may require strong self-discipline on our part. Just like the runner, has to practice and practice and practice and practice and watch what they eat. And the self-discipline in order to win the race is extremely important. The same thing is true in the Christian life. And even though we say when you receive the Lord Jesus Christ as your personal Savior and He's living His life in and through you, that doesn't mean that we do not have to bring every area of our life under discipline, under the will and purpose and plan of God. And sometimes that's not easy to do. That's why He says, lay these things aside. We have to rely upon Him and trust in Him. And that's why you have to stay in the Word of God. What does God say about this? How did this work in someone else's life in the New Testament? How's it working in other people's lives? How does God give them victory in their life? And so there are things we have to bring under discipline in our life in order to live life to the fullest. But notice what else He says. He says, laying aside these encumbrances and the sin which so easily besets us, and let us run with endurance the race that is set before us. Now, to run with endurance implies that there are going to be hardships, trials, difficulties, adversities, and suffering. To endure means I must be steadfast and strong and be willing to stand against and in the face of all kinds of opposition or objects along the way that would trip us up or that would hinder us. And so he says, let us run this race with endurance. Now, when it comes to being a person of endurance, what does it say to us? Well, it says that you and I are willing to keep moving in the direction that God is leading us, no matter what we face. We're not going to give up and quit because all of a sudden we're looking at something so steep and thinking, how can I ever climb this? Or when it looks so deserted and empty and we think, why do I ever want to walk through this? Or when it becomes so dark that we don't see our way clear. Well, the person who is weak says, forget it. I give up. I quit. And this is why oftentimes you'll find people who used to come to church and used to be involved and used to serve the Lord and no longer do. And you say, well, whatever happened? Well, I don't know. Somehow it just wasn't working out for me and it didn't work for me. Listen, don't let anybody tell you it doesn't work. If they're talking about the Christian life not working, yes, it does. But we are the ones who don't work. And we're the ones who want to give up and quit. Surely it's going to be difficult. Surely it's going to be tough. But listen, when you and I learn to endure, we don't quit. We don't give up. No matter how dark, we keep moving. We'll have just enough light to keep us going. No matter how heavy, we keep moving. How treacherous, we keep our eyes open and we keep going. But we don't give up and we don't quit and we don't sit down and have a pity party and we don't turn around and want to go home because it's easier where we came from. And yet that is exactly what happens to a lot of people. That's why they are living in a backslidden condition, because they gave up when the going got tough and they decided it was too tough and too rough. And therefore, they're just going to quit. Just forget it. Just decide they're just going to live their life the way they want to. They tried the Christian life and it didn't work. Well, maybe they didn't have enough encouragers. Maybe they didn't listen to their encouragers. They certainly didn't listen to those and those in the scriptures. And you see, no matter how well someone does, someone else will do better. That's not the issue. I'm not running a race against someone else. I'm not in competition with somebody else's Christian life. The issue is, have I set my heart and mind to do the will of God? Am I walking in the will of God? Am I moving on the Christian life? Am I growing in the Christian life? Every falter, every failure, every stumble, when you fall off the track, you get up and get going and keep moving. What happens? We learn to watch for those areas that can entangle us and those things that could cause us to be detoured. We learn to watch. We learn as we move along. For example, if you go back to this 36th verse in the 10th chapter, he says, for you have need of endurance, so that when you have done the will of God, you may receive what is promised. What is he talking about? He's talking about what he knows is going to be absolutely essential in your life and my life. That we will go through difficult times. Now listen carefully. There are always going to be hard times, tough times, difficult times. Always going to be those kind of times, whether it's in your vocation, your relationships, your family, your finances. That doesn't make any difference. We're living in a sinful world. We've got three enemies, the flesh, the world, and the devil. It's not going to be easy. It will never be easy. But here's the difference. The difference in the people that God uses and the people somehow that seem to end up on the shelf are those who are willing to endure when everything in them says quit, give up, and forget it. Suppose the Apostle Paul had said, after he got beaten and stoned in Lystra, he said, well, suppose he'd have said, this is it, God. I mean, Father, thank you very much. No thanks. And suppose the Apostle Paul had decided to go home and just settle down and just relax and live life. And after all, I mean, he was saved. He knew he was saved. He had done his part. And suppose he'd have said, that's it. That's all I'm doing. I mean, enough beatings is enough. Enough being stoned is enough. I mean, after all, God, you don't expect me just to lay down my life. Oh, yes, he does. And you know what? He hadn't changed. You see, the people who've made a difference in your life and my life are the people who have endured, not people who floated along with everything going their way. It's the people who've been through the storms and got soaking, sopping wet in the desert and burned and in the streams where they almost drowned. In the difficult, in the hardship, he says, this Christian life, if you want to live life to the fullest, you learn to endure hardship. Then he says one other thing, and I want to close with this one. In the next verse, he says, in this Christian life, if we're to live life to the fullest, we're to fix our eyes on Jesus, the author and perfecter of faith, who for the joy set before him endured the cross, despising the shame, and has sat down at the right hand of the throne of God. Now, what does he say? If we're going to live life to the fullest, we're to fix our eyes on Jesus. Now, let me say this and listen carefully. I don't care how low down you get, how despairing things look, how depressed, I mean, it doesn't make any difference how deep, dark, down in the gorges of life you find yourself. If you will focus your eyes upon the Lord Jesus Christ, I'm not going to say that always, instantly, it's all over and everything is wonderful. And you may go through a season that God allows you to be able to sense what it means to be down and discouraged and depressed and beaten down in order to make us sensitive to people who live that way. But if you'll get your focus on Him, it won't take long till something happens in your thinking. When you focus your attention upon Him, what happens is you begin to think the way He thinks. You begin to see Him as He is. You are reminded of this loving, unconditional, loving Savior, this Lord, this Christ, this Jesus, who not only is in heaven, He's always there running with us. He is our traveling companion. He's our running companion, and He will never allow you and me to take a single step from the moment you received Jesus Christ as your Savior, when you were on the starting line, the moment you were saved. I was 12 years of age. Not one single step have I ever taken that He was not living on the inside of me, standing by my side, moving ahead, moving behind, there to protect and to provide and to keep. If you and I are going to live this life to the fullest, I mean if we're going to live it to the fullest and enjoy it no matter what we're going through and whatever we're facing in life. You see, it has nothing to do with my external circumstances. If you and I are living in the center of God's will, that is, if we are committed to doing the will of God, we are committed for Him to working and molding in our life, then whatever storm He sends us through will be to His glory ultimately. Whatever difficulty and hardship and adversity and suffering He takes us through, what's He doing? He is building something within our life. What is He doing? He's building endurance. Now listen to this. Why does He build endurance in this storm? I'll tell you why. Because He knows He's going to allow another storm. And endurance here equips me for the endurance later. And that endurance is not only built and working in our life to equip us for the next storm, the next trial, and the next heartache, but it is also preparing us for more effective ministry. More effective ministry in other people's lives. More expanded ministry in someone else's life. And it makes no difference who you are. God has gifted you and God has talented you. And He has equipped you and He's in the process of equipping you to be a blessing to other people. And as you and I walk through the storms and we face the hardships and we get up after we have fallen, but we keep moving toward the goal and we do not allow anything nor anyone to divert our attention long from the goal that God has set for us. And so He says, fix your eyes on Jesus. You'll stumble and falter and fall, and you'll feel so unworthy and so guilty. Fix your eyes on Him. And when you fix your eyes on Him, you understand this loving Jesus who is your running companion just picked you up. He's the one who's whispering in your ear, you'll make it. Just keep going. It doesn't make any difference how tough it looks right now. You keep your focus on Me. I am your Savior, your Lord, your life. And all that you need in these moments in your life, I will be that to you with no exception. Think about this. Running a race and running in the energy of Almighty God. The psalmist said, I will go in the strength of the Lord my God. The 68th Psalm says, God commands our strength. He says, you'll mount up with wings like eagles. You'll run and not be weary. You'll walk and not grow faint or lose heart. What is this Christian life all about? The Christian life is all about living and doing the will of my Father. The Christian life is all about being conformed to the likeness of His Son. Everything else about the Christian life is secondary to that. The area you serve, how God works in your life, and how He uses you in someone else's life, all that's secondary. If I'm going to live life to the fullest, I must get on the track that He has set for me and set as my goal. Not achievement and accomplishment in the eyes of the world, but to do the will of my Father and to be conformed to the likeness of His Son. Now, how does it all begin? Here's how it starts. It starts with your recognition that apart from God, your life has no sense of real, genuine purpose or meaning. It means you're not going anywhere. Once you receive Jesus Christ as your Savior, here's what He does. He not only forgives you of all of your sin, but He sets you in the right direction. You say, but you know, suppose I'm 40 years old. He takes you right where you are. Suppose I'm 70 years of age. He takes you right where you are. You just don't have as long to run. That's all. You don't have as long to run. You won't have as many battles to face. It may be a little tougher on you than someone who's been a Christian a long time. It doesn't make any difference. Now, the ideal will of God is that you be saved early in life. But suppose you aren't. Does that mean that God doesn't care? No. It means He'll take you anywhere you are, my friend. And if you will surrender your life to Him and tell Him, God, I've blown it. I've had it my way. I am coming to the cross. I'm trusting Jesus Christ to forgive me for my sins by His death at Calvary. I'm just turning my life over to you. He puts you on the track. The Spirit of God comes into your life to enable you, to guide you, to show you. The Lord Jesus Christ becomes your running companion. It starts with trusting Him as your Savior. And Father, we love You and praise You and thank You that You've not allowed us to run alone, but to run freely and to run with joy and a sense of contentment and a feeling of accomplishment, that You, our running companion, there to energize us every step of the way. And Father, how would You pray that many people today who've never even thought about what the Christian life is all about would understand that You're willing to put them on the track, Your predetermined, predestined track for their life. And I pray that many people would be willing to accept Your forgiveness for their sin and receive Jesus Christ as their personal Savior. That many would lay aside encumbrances, that many would deal with that particular sin. And that many would offer themselves that You could build endurance in their life so that all of us, Father, will become far more valuable vessels of Yours as we keep our focus upon the Lord Jesus and walk in His will. For we ask it in Christ's name. Amen.
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6: Today's scripture reading is Philippians chapter 1, verses 5 through 7. In view of your participation in the gospel from the first day until now, for I am confident of this very thing, that he who began a good work in you will perfect it until the day of Christ Jesus. For it is only right for me to feel this way about you all, because I have you in my heart. Since both in my imprisonment and in the defense and confirmation of the gospel, you all are partakers of grace with me.
3: Every Christian's journey is unique, yet certain stages of growth should be common to all God's children. For example, the Lord wants to teach new followers basic principles as a foundation on which to build. He expresses these truths through other believers, His Word, and things that happen in our life. God allows us to serve Him. Christians were created to do good works, and this becomes evident as we glorify Jesus. the Lord lets us experience frustrated inadequacy. In other words, our Father brings us to the place where we realize we can achieve nothing of value without divine guidance and power. To make freedom a reality, the Father brings His children face to face with whatever holds them captive. God allows us to struggle through issues with His help. As we surrender to Him and seek His perspective, He works to liberate us. The Lord teaches us how to live the exchanged life. Our sinful nature has been crucified with Christ, and the Savior's life is expressed through us as we surrender to Him. By reflecting on these stages, you may recognize where God is currently working in your life. He is patient and faithful in His work of transformation. Surrender to the Holy Spirit today, asking Him to continue shaping you into the likeness of Jesus.
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3: Many years ago, First Baptist Church of Atlanta faced a difficult obstacle. Hear about Dr. Stanley's Joshua-like approach to this challenge in A Moment with Charles Stanley.
7: Well, we purchased all this property to build, and one fellow held out on us. So he had a little building right down the middle of the block, and he told me three times, no, he wasn't interested in selling. So I was in the particular room with my staff, and we were all praying, and so I was looking out the window for a few minutes, and I looked up and saw that building, and it's like the Lord said to me, do you remember Joshua? I said, oh, yes. I got so excited. So then I mentioned to the staff, and I thought about now, what are they going to think when I ask them to do what I was going to ask them? But I talked to them about it, and I said, look, here's what we're going to do. We're going to march around that block once a week for 6 weeks, and this was on a Tuesday. And I said, the seventh week, we're going to march around it seven times. We're going to do exactly what Joshua did. Nobody speaks, and we're not going to tell anybody. So I don't want you to go telling church members we march around the block. So we marched around it six times, and the seventh was some, I think it was in March, cold, windy, freezing day. We marched around it seven times. Nobody said a word. And about 3 months, this gentleman called me. He said, Dr. Stanley, are you still interested in this piece of property? I said, well, we might be. Anyway, we got it for a good price, and a few months later. So God's still in the business of working miracles if we'll just trust Him and obey Him. And sometimes we don't want to obey Him because we think, well, what will people think? That's not even the issue. And you'd think after a while we'd figure that out. It isn't an issue what people think. The issue is, what does God think, and what is obedience? Because the consequence of obedience is always good. And oftentimes what gets us in trouble is because it doesn't come when we think it ought to come. I could have said after 2 months, well, he's not going to sell it, but I didn't do that. I thought, God, we did exactly what you said, dude. Now we're going to trust you. It took about 3 months for him to call me, and then about within the next 2 months, we had it.
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0: 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Opposition politicians continue to step up attacks on the SAS party government for its handling of SAS power, as they now point to a bigger deficit for the Crown utility than expected. Media scrum yesterday outside the legislature, NDP critic Alana Young pointed to a new, more than 100-page document released this week to the Saskatchewan Rate Review Panel, which she said reports SAS power's deficit being an additional $40 million higher than previously stated. Net loss posted by SAS Power in that document was $187 million, up from $147 million. Young again blasted the government's plan to extend coal again, saying the cost is $26 billion. Wind speeds and temperatures increasing across the province. That means wildfire risk is climbing. As of yesterday afternoon, Saskatchewan Public Safety Agency's Fire Weather Index listed most of the southern half of the province under extreme risk, much of the north-central region high risk. Roughly 50 active fire bans were in place across the province, and authorities were aware of 5 active fires, 2 of which were contained, according to a release from the SPSA. However, most RMs and cities haven't resorted to fire bans yet. There is a fire ban for the city of Yorkton. That was effective yesterday, so the use of all fire pits outdoors restricted, following activities prohibited with specific areas. So fire burning wood debris and outdoor pits and stove, you can't allow that. Use of tiki torches, fireworks, firecrackers, burning barrels as well. Prohibition, though, does not apply to the barbecues that use natural gas, propane, and briquettes, so you can still get the barbecue going. RMs of Orkney and Wallace have also been placed under a fire ban. Tourism Saskatchewan is optimistic for another strong summer season for the province, expecting another record for travel spending, buoyed by growing domestic travel trends and continued interest from out-of-province and international visitors. Tourism Saskatchewan said travel spending in the province reached $3 billion in 2024, highest number ever recorded. Although Stats Can has yet to release the 2025 numbers, data showed Saskatoon or Regina had a combined total of more than 5 million registered visits in 2024. More than 61,000 Saskatchewan residents actually work during the tourism peak season in the industry from early spring to late summer, employing people from diverse backgrounds and providing youth with seasonal and part-time employment. Time now for the Thor's Nest Appliance Sports Desk, serving the Parkland for more than 70 years with Maytag, Whirlpool, KitchenAid. Got to see the appliance guys. Thor's Nest Appliance, 14 Betts downtown Yorkton. NHL East Final will continue tonight. Carolina hoping to punch their ticket to the Stanley Cup Final. Hurricanes playing host to the Montreal Canadiens and lead the series 3-1. World Hockey Championship quarterfinals. Canada beat the Americans 4-0. Finland over the Czechs 4-1. Norway 2, Latvia no score. And Swiss, boy, they've been playing well, beat Sweden 3-1. Tomorrow's semifinals. Canada will play Finland, Switzerland up against Norway. Memorial Cup semifinal today. Everett will take on Chicoutimi. The winner will get Kitchener in Sunday's final. Baseball. Toronto opened a 4-game series in Baltimore with a 2-1 win yesterday. Series continuing at Camden Yards in Baltimore right through the weekend. Having a look at Rock weather. Sunny with afternoon cloud. Wind southeast 20, gusting to 40, could be as high as 60 before it lightens later in the day, and a high of 32. Partly cloudy tonight, low 18. Saturday cloudy, 30% chance of afternoon showers, high 27. Mix of sun and cloud Sunday, high 28. Mix of sun and cloud Monday, high 25. Tuesday, mix of sun and cloud, the high of 22. On the roundup, Kenora, Camsack, Fort Capel, Balcarres, Regina, Saskatoon, Melville, 20. Foam Lake, 19. Esterhazy, Langeberg, 18. Roblin, Russell, 21. Yorkton, sunny sky, wind southeast, 17. Relative humidity, 63%. Current temperature is 20. 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
15: Good morning. Thank you so much for joining us today for All You Ever Want to Know. We have a special end-of-month feature. We've changed up All You Ever Want to Know a little bit. But on the month that we have an extra Friday, a fifth Friday, we are having some special guests. And this month, we have the pleasure of talking with Twyla Napoleoni, who has self-published
16: a bilingual children's book.
15: And so the actual release was the end of April.
17: Yes, yeah.
15: And this is something that you have written and illustrated and published all on your own. How was that?
17: Oh boy, if someone, Crystal, would have told me beforehand how much work would have gone into it, I might have not done this. that's within anything, right? It's like you just go step by step. And so this is a book that I wrote about 12 years ago. It's a poem that I wrote about 12 years ago for my daughters. So my family is bilingual. My husband's from Chile and speak Spanish. And I just realized how much I wanted to teach my girls Spanish because they won't get it anywhere else. And I wanted them to be bilingual for their, for my husband's side of the family.
15: Mm-hmm.
17: So I would write a lot of little ditties and poems and songs for them. And then this one came out and it was fun. I wrote it down. And then around that time, my daughters were little, I decided to do a toddler Spanish class because I wanted to teach my girls. And so I thought, let's just let the community into it as well.
15: We'll share the love.
17: Exactly.
15: So whereabouts did you do that?
17: That actually I had at that point, I had an art studio in my home.
15: Okay.
17: So I just opened it up to
15: invited
17: toddlers.
15: People.
17: Yeah, invited
15: nice.
17: People in. And there's a core group of families, and it was an 8 week course, I believe, 8 to 12 week course. And then after that, I ended up doing some Spanish classes at the Family Resource Center that had just opened, like they're opening around that time.
15: Right.
17: So, the poem that I had, it didn't have like, it just came out of nowhere. And so I created some illustrations because I thought, you know, kids, they're visual learners.
15: Mm-hmm.
17: So I created the illustrations and that was kind of the core part of our curriculum. I created the curriculum for these little people. And I made up some songs and the whole nine yards. And so I had these pictures. And at the end of the course that I did, the first course that I did, I sent it away to get published like as a photo book. You know, I can do those sort of things. So I had enough books just for the people in the class to have a book. And it was really fun. Even now after I published it, to talk to some of those families because these kids are now 14, 15 years old,
15: wow.
17: and they still remember this little like poem that they recited even back then when they were, oh goodness, this was toddlers. This wasn't even like a preschool, it was toddlers, because that's where my girls were at the time.
18: Yeah.
17: And even as little like 3 year olds, they were reciting this.
18: Yeah. Like, it's amazing what little brains can pick up. And you think, like, we think, oh, they're not gonna, and then of course we learn that the hard way when all of a sudden words that come out that shouldn't all of a sudden come out from little mouths. They take in everything.
17: Exactly. So yeah, so that's where this book was born. And and then it sat on the shelf because, as you and I know, families take a lot of time, right?
18: Yeah.
17: And
18: especially busy little ones.
17: Yes. And I didn't have the time at that point. Didn't even think about publishing it per se, in that route. And then I had another book. Actually, I had another book that I wrote for a sequel of the toddlers class. Mm. I did the same thing. I sent it out to, it was Arts Cow at the time, and got a picture book done. Mm. And then it sat on my bookshelf, and kind of with the thought of someday yeah, I'd like to do this. So I have a lot of someday projects, but a few of them I pulled off the shelves. And this one was one that I wanted to do. I wanted to get done. I wanted to have it available for the world. I think it's a great book. So as I was teaching them Spanish, I would Google different books for them to mm-hmm. learn Spanish. And there were a lot of books that were bilingual in the fact that it was a story, it was written in English, and then it was written in Spanish.
18: Mm.
17: But it didn't really teach at the same time. So I thought, you know, there's a place for this in the world of learning.
18: Right. And so it was, the ones that you were finding were more like transliteration.
17: Yes, exactly.
18: But they weren't actually like breaking down the process of like vocabulary and
17: yes,
18: and syntax and things like that.
17: Right.
18: Foundation blocks of language.
17: Well, and this is super simple. Like it's mm-hmm. a super, it's going through 16 animals, and it kind of intertwines English and Spanish throughout the poem. So it does, mm-hmm. it's not a poem in English and then a poem in Spanish. It's together as one.
18: So kind of like what we would maybe call in Canada here, Franglish or Spanglish.
17: Yeah, yes, it's Spanglish.
18: There we go. And so the title, we've kind of skipped over that. So the title is León es Lion.
17: Yes, which gives you right there, León es Lion. So it's not León is Lion. It's, yeah, León es Lion. And so it goes through the whole, like I said, playing with Spanish and English throughout the whole book, but then teaching the two languages at the same time.
18: Mm-hmm.
17: Yeah.
18: And the thing with languages is it's so interesting to find out like how things are similar and then how things are different, and realizing that there are a lot of similarities.
17: Yeah.
18: And then we, especially as English speakers, we know that English is a very borrowed language. And so we go, oh, I know that word because yeah, that's probably where we got it.
17: Exactly. A lot of cognates, a lot of words that are the same in both languages. Just León Lion is very similar mm-hmm. too, as well. And so this book rhymes. It goes through, it's a little cadence and it rhymes. And so it, if anyone else like grabbed this and wanted to put French in it or any other language, you could throw in that because the rhyming words are in the English. So that's kind of my thought too, maybe in a few years, but but to translate that, you could do French English or anything
18: and
17: English.
18: And now, I mean, that could be a project that your girls help you with,
17: yeah,
18: because our girls are in French immersion.
17: Yes.
18: And so.
17: Yes. Yeah. Yes, absolutely. Yeah. They would just need a little bit of tweaking. And,
18: yeah. Yeah. Well, that would be fun.
17: Yeah.
18: So you said this kind of started, you know, with this class and when your littles were very little. And now, as life has kind of opened up a little bit and you're pulling things off the shelf, as it were.
17: Mm-hmm.
18: What was it that just said, this is it, this is now, this is the time?
17: Oh, good question. Actually, there was a break in my work. So where I was working, there I didn't have a contract this past semester. And so I thought, this is the time. It's not, it's now or never. Like, this is the break, you know, you have to run with it. So I did. There's a lot of different, now with internet and all, there's a lot of different ways to publish,
18: yeah.
17: right?
18: Yeah.
17: So there's, I was thinking about going the typical route of publishing, and I was following someone who on internet, on the online, I actually bought into her course, who kind of guided me through. And I decided that the traditional publishing at this point wasn't for me. There was just a lot of weight, and I wanted mm-hmm. to get it done in a short amount of time. Mm-hmm. I'm a control freak, and I like to know, like, I like to have the title as it, like, I like to have the cover page exactly as it is, and the mm-hmm. the pages exactly how I want them to be. And I found that I could do that if I'm self-publishing. But then that opened up like another learning curve, like huge learning curve.
18: Formatting.
17: It was like I was climbing Mount Everest with this, right? Yeah. It was all the way uphill. And yeah, formatting, so learning

0: that people find it.
1: Yeah.
0: Right. If you just put it out there. So you need to do a lot of marketing. So I try to do that around the book. I have a lot of people that came aboard and helped me with a launch team that we did, and just learned a few different tricks of the trade.
1: Yeah, that included some readings and some signings and things, right?
0: Yeah, so that week that I launched it in April, went to the Yorkton Public Library. My first day actually was at the Family Resource Center. I wanted to kind of bring it full circle. Yeah. So we went there and did a read there. Yorkton Public Library, as I said. I went to EE Burritos, which I thought was fun to do because it's our Spanish
1: Latin American
0: cuisine. So I have some books there as well. I went to Kohl's bookstore, and then there's a Pen and Page is a bookstore in Wynyard that I popped in and left my book there as well.
1: Excellent. And
0: did a little, was going to do book read. I think that was the week of the snowstorm. One of the snowstorms that we had. So we didn't do a read, but I left some books there as well. So it's kind of all over the place. And after the week, I found that I needed to just stop and do like catch up on life a little bit. But I do have a couple more places that I'd like to go, a couple libraries around town, or not around town, around the area. And there are, I was looking online, there are a few different places that specialize in bilingual books in the States. So, and there might be some in Canada. So I want to really get into those niches of places and let them know that this book is out there. Because there's so many books. There's so many books out there. So
1: I mean, writing a book, no matter how big or small, is very much a passion project. And there's a lot of work, there's a lot of thought that goes into it. And then, like you said, then there's, okay, now what am I going to do with this? And there's the publishing.
0: Yeah.
1: And I don't know about you, but I found that for me, the writing was the easy part.
0: Yes.
1: It's like, okay, I've written it. Great. And now the work begins. Yes. Because I found, like, for myself, the writing and the illustrating and the creating was very life-giving. And it kind of flowed. But then when it came to, okay, now I'm going to release this into the world. And I totally identify with you talking about like being control freak. Like this is almost like my baby. And it's like, no, you're not going to chop it to pieces.
0: Yeah. Yeah.
1: This is mine. And I'm not ready to fully let go.
0: Which you kind of in some way have to give up a little bit of that if you have other professionals coming alongside and helping you out. I just want to give a shout out to Shannon Erickson. She has opened up a business. I just kind of found out about her as I was finishing this process. But oh man, like there's like if time is money, I could have sat for probably 5 hours to try to figure out what I wanted to figure out, and I had her in for an hour. And she just said, oh, yes, this, and this, and here's another idea. And it was time was so well spent.
1: Yeah.
0: So there, even through the self-publishing route, I believe bringing in professionals and people who know what they're doing is just, it's alleviating then your time and to, like there's a saying in Spanish, let the cake maker make the cake. Like sometimes you need to kind of talk to the cake maker about the recipe, right?
1: Let the people who have the talents use them.
0: Yes. So it was good to bring along herself. There's a few other people that I resources that I used along the way just to help, you know, figure out what to do and when to do them. So that was helpful. Yeah.
1: And so you mentioned that, so self-publishing, and you went through Kindle or KDP through Amazon. And that basically is a direct-to-print publishing system, right?
0: Yeah.
1: And so you do all the formatting, you do all the effort, and then you upload the book and then release it on Amazon. And then have you had any international sales or anything yet?
0: Yes.
1: Isn't that such a surreal feeling?
0: Yes. Someone in another country. Yeah. And so, like, I'm not sure. There's a few that I don't know who bought them, but I know that there's. I have a former student, and she's in Sweden, and she's like, "I got your book! I'm so excited!"
1: Yeah.
0: And so she grew up in Guatemala, and she's trilingual, I'm sure. So she has a little one and just can't wait to, you know, the little one is little, but can't wait to have that her daughter read the book. So that was fun.

0: And then, yeah, a few that I'm not sure, you know, who would have purchased, and it's out there. But yeah, you were mentioning, Crystal, that like the creativity is so fun. Like like I did the illustrations as well, which was honestly a beautiful creative time. Like it was so fun to do, you know, when you lose yourself, mm-hmm. you lose time. Like, mm-hmm. But I also did find that creating on Canva is a different kind of creation.
1: Yeah.
0: But it was kind of fun to like move things around and figure out how to place objects and put font into different places was important too. Mm-hmm. Yeah, I've another friend that I have here in Yorkton. She's bilingual. She's from Colombia, and I took this to her and I said, "Can you just read it as a mom?" And didn't know that she also has a she does design. Like she's a designer, mm-hmm. and it was just like, "Oh, thank you, God!" Like you're bringing people. Like, he brought people into my life that. I didn't expect to have some of the keys that I needed in the process.
1: Yeah.
0: Yeah.
1: And it is, and even things like, you know, as sharing it with friends and family. And I know for me, like one of my beta readers was a teacher and she was like, "Well, have you thought about doing like little inserts or whatever?" Because mine was a little more educational. And mm-hmm. so we had little like pop-outs and things and things that I wouldn't have considered. But then as soon as she said it, I'm like, absolutely, it makes perfect sense.
0: Yes.
1: And
0: yes.
1: This is how I want my book to be used.
0: Yes. So oh, yeah, it's good. And it's good to get other brains in there, mm-hmm. right? Because you're so hyper-focused on what you've done and what you're doing. But just to get like a second opinion totally makes a difference. Mm-hmm. Like here's another example. I had this book in, so the Spanish is in one color and the English is in the other color. Mm-hmm. Just to help people differentiate. Mm-hmm. And I had it in blue and black, which I had it like for a few different, you know, send it away, you get the proofs and bring it back. And my sister was reading it and she said, "Oh, I wouldn't have known these are in two different colors, except it says right here in the beginning." And I said, "Oh, you can't differentiate." And I looked at it again and the blue and the black were really
1: too similar.
0: Close. Yeah.
1: Yeah.
0: And so I threw in a couple other colors. Like it just, it really helps. And that I didn't anticipate that length of time in between the book is done and then you're doing the proofs mm-hmm. and you bring it back. And I thought it was going to be like proof and done, but you laughed. You know, it was proof and then tweak some things and then things like what I just mentioned about the two different colors mm-hmm. and what my friend Maris was talking about with the how it was on the page. And another friend, Trisha, she jumped in with some great ideas. And so all of these people who spoke into the book's life, mm-hmm. I'm very grateful for, but gave different, like different ideas and different just coming in with a different headspace mm-hmm. and helped create what the final outcome is.
1: Right. Mm-hmm. And for it to start as this just little thing that you were just kind of doing just kind of for yourself and your kids and then maybe a few more. And now here we are 12 years later and it's out in the world.
0: Yeah. Isn't that fun?
1: Yeah.
0: That's fun. So I'd like to eventually, I'm speaking this out, I'd like to eventually do a couple more. Like I'd love to this to be a few more, but I think it's going to wait for a few more years because I know the process in front. Like I might do the creative part and do the writing and do the illustrations, but it's a long process to go from zero to, you know, I can order this now from Amazon.
1: Yeah. Yeah. Yeah. And you kind of alluded that there's already like a sequel.
0: There is. Yeah.
1: So yes. it's there somewhere.
0: It is there. It's there. There's illustrations. Now I know I need to tweak it because I read it and I'm like, I need to change this. So it needs to be a time when I sit down and have the headspace and creative time to do that. But then saying that sometimes we need to carve that out for ourselves. Mm-hmm. So this is my time to create between this time and this time, and just carve that, because sometimes life is busy.
1: Yes.
0: And so creativity needs to be carved out of that busyness.
1: Yeah. And especially when, I mean, as much as it is a passion project, when you're putting it out into the world, it's for a purpose. You don't want to do it just for the sake of doing it, right? You want it to have an impact. There's purpose behind it. And so there's a lot of things that go into all of that process.
0: Yeah.
1: That it starts as something very personal. And then, there's a whole lot more along the way. You learn things you never knew
0: Yes.
1: And then it's very eye-opening, like you said, you know, at the beginning, that there are so many different ways to publish. You can do it like this. You can do traditional, which is basically you write everything and you send it off and everybody else approves and does all the
0: and
1: whatever.
0: Changes and do,
1: yeah. And you pay for everything.
0: yeah.
1: And then there's hybrid where it's a little more collaborative, but you still have like the benefit of like agents and editors and things like that.
0: Yeah.
1: And so you mentioned that, you know, the traditional route just really wasn't for you right now. Do you want to speak to that a little bit?
0: Sure. Well, actually, I had forgotten about this. I had actually sent this. There's so they're called vanity presses. I didn't know all these terms before, but I had published, my mom had written a book 50 years ago, and I wanted just to get it out there. Like, I wasn't interested as much in like the money behind it or anything. I just wanted it to be out, because she had published it on the old, I forget what those machines were called, that they like, it wasn't even a photocopier, it was a I forget.
1: Someone, it was like a continuous feed on almost like onion paper.
0: Yeah, round and around.
1: Yeah.
0: So she had that published already, and I wanted just to get it out there for the future generations. So I had sent that one to Tellwell Publishing, which is a great publishing house. And I thought, I'm going to do that with my children's books. So I sent that away. And then in the process learned, hey, that's a vanity press, and you pay up front, and then they don't do, you know, they're not doing the any marketing for you. The marketing is probably easier than you think. You want to keep your ISBN. Oh man.
1: Yeah.
0: Thank you. Your ISBN. Knew that didn't sound right. And so through that, I went, oh, okay, I'm going to pull it from Tellwell. And then that's when, so I had it in Tellwell for about a year, and then I pulled it from there, and I thought, I'm going to do this on my own. So the traditional publishing, I did consider that, just time-wise for me, like you send in your pitch to different companies or to different publishing houses, and then you wait for their response, which is great, but by the time that I would have waited, I would have been onto something else. And my mind needs to do something. You know, if I'm going to do it, I need to do it right now. Mm. And if I put it on the back burner again, it might not be 6 months. It might be 6 years.
1: Right.
0: So I really wanted to just kind of get it done. Not just like get it done and it's done, but I needed that. I had the time period, the time frame, and I thought, I'm just going to go for it myself.
1: Mm-hmm.
0: So that's what I did.
1: Yeah.
0: Yeah. I don't know if there's a right or wrong, but it's just kind of what it is for each person.
1: Yeah, no, absolutely. And yeah, for mine, like, this is the route that I went for mine as well. Very similar reasons. I had the time where it was like, okay, let's strike while the iron's hot.
0: Yeah.
1: And again, not a lot of money for overhead for like getting editors and illustrators and all that kind of stuff. So, but at the same time, that's not to say that I might not re-release it in a hybrid or traditional format later on.
0: Right.
1: Yeah. But
0: yeah.
1: And I think that's really important for people to understand too. Like, once you make a decision, you're not locked into that decision forever.
0: Right.
1: Like,
0: right.
1: If it's not working, or if you find suddenly you have extra resources or extra time, you can change tracks and maybe try a little differently.
0: Yeah. And I've heard of authors who have self-published and then they've been picked up by a publishing company. And so then they either that book or the next book is picked up by that company. Mm-hmm. So yeah, like we said, it's a learning curve. Like,
1: yes.
0: it's a whole another industry that you didn't. Like, I have a lot more respect for, not that I didn't before, but a lot more respect for authors and for illustrators too, and just for the whole publishing journey.
1: Mm-hmm.
0: You know, you pick up a book and you look at it and you think, you don't think twice about it, but now I do. Now
1: yes.
0: I'm like, oh my goodness, this took a lot of time for whoever did this, right?
1: Yeah.
0: To do everything, from the illustrations to the creation, like it's a journey, like you said.
1: Mm-hmm. So, as we said, it is already released. It is out there. It's available on Amazon, obviously.
0: Yeah.
1: But it's also available at our local Kohl's here in Yorkton.
0: Yeah.
1: And at Pen and Page in Wynyard.
0: Wynyard, yeah.
1: And are you also, do you have physical copies that you're also selling as well, so people can contact you?
0: Yes. Yeah.
1: How absolutely. Would they go about doing that?
0: They can contact me at connect@create born to, sorry, connect at borntocreate.ca. That's so C-O-N-N-E-C-T at born, the number two, create.ca. And then I also do have a few copies at EE Burritos too.
1: They're
0: selling there. But yeah, definitely I have some copies in person if people want them. And I've had people reach out and say, hey, I need a book for going to a baby shower, a great baby shower gift, or for a little one. It's just kind of a fun way to introduce them to languages. And I don't know if we talked about this, but as kids learn, like my daughters are bilingual from birth, but it's so easy. You're already learning one language. You're already learning one word for a thing. To learn two, it's nothing. And kids have much greater learning capacity, I think, than we do as adults. Like they are sponges. So it's a fun way to introduce them to a second language.
1: Mm-hmm.
0: Yeah.
1: So someone listening today has this little passion project that's sitting on their shelf. What do you have to say to them?
0: Oh, carve out time.
1: Mm-hmm.
0: Yeah. It's when you're in the throes of things, it's throes of life. It may not be easy, but don't lose heart for it. Don't lose hope for it. This one's sat for 12 years and it's still just as good as it was 12 years ago, I think.
1: Yeah.
0: So I focused on mothering for a long time, and not that I'm not, but my kids are more independent. And so different stage of life. So I was able to carve out the time, but definitely I believe this was a passion project for me. But it's also, and it's for my family. It was for my family, but it was also like we were talking about that create time.
1: Mm-hmm.
0: So it was kind of a me time when I was doing that. So
1: yeah.
0: It's kind of like people, I don't know, they go to the gym or they do different things. This was kind of that for me. This was like my not alone time, but my create time.
1: Right.
0: Which fed that part of me so that I can be better for my family, I believe.
1: Yeah. And that, I think, is a really good point, you know, especially as busy moms. Yeah, we are busy, but the idea of you have to be making time and space for yourself so that it's not to be selfish.
0: Yeah.
1: It's to provide yourself with the resources that you need to be the best mom you can be.
0: Absolutely.
1: As well.
0: Absolutely. You need that outlet so that you don't explode, right?
1: Mm-hmm.
0: It's like the little volcano. It needs to
1: pressure valve.
0: Exactly. So take that little project out off the shelf. If it's your pressure valve, beautiful. Even go away. Like I know, you and I both have been at some retreats over the years where it's just, this is your time to create. And it's like, it fills you up. It fills up your cup. And then you have more to give.
1: Mm-hmm.
0: Like it's so important to have that for yourself as well.
1: Yeah.
0: And it's important for your entire family, actually.
1: and as you say, like this create time, this self-care time, this pouring into ourselves time, it doesn't have to be writing or art or whatever. It can be any creative outlet.
0: Anything. Yeah, absolutely.
1: Yeah.
0: Absolutely. Find yours and make sure that that happens so that you can be a better version of yourself, right?
1: Mm-hmm.
0: Yeah.
1: And who knows where it might end up.
0: Exactly.
1: Well, thank you so much for joining us today and for talking to us about your book, Leon S. Lion. And I just, of course, as an author and as a mom, I think this is absolutely beautiful. I love seeing other people step out in this way, and like you said, yes, it's creativity, but it develops into so much more when we let go a little, as you say. Maybe not all the way, but we have to let go a little in order to get it out into the world and be able to share that with others. And I think that that's a really beautiful thing.
0: Well, thanks, Crystal, for having me on. I appreciate that.
1: Absolutely, my pleasure. So thank you so much for listening this special edition of All You Ever Wanted to Know. And as always, enjoy the rest of your day and stay safe.

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1: 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And who is the rock except our God?

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0: This isn't just any music. 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
2: 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Provincial crop report indicates warmer weather provided a boost to seeding progress. Saskatchewan farmers now said to be 52% of the way through the seeding, up from 29% last week. However, still well behind the five-year average of 74%. As always, Southwest most complete, right at 74%. West Central region, 69%. Southeast, 61%. Northwest, 55%. Our East Central region currently sitting at 26% done. Saskatchewan Health Authority Board of Directors has approved a $5.59 billion operating budget for the fiscal year, a 5.05% increase in funding over the previous year. Alongside the operating costs, the board authorized $596 million for capital expenditure strategy to upgrade provincial medical infrastructure. The funding, aligning with the province's Patients First Healthcare Plan, targets several critical expansions and service enhancements across major cities and rural hubs. Among some of the biggest money being handed out, $238 million, the investment into the Prince Albert Hospital, another $24 million went to the long-term care project in Grenfell. Jersey Day today, that is for Yorkton Kids Sport, inviting residents, schools, businesses to wear their favorite jersey, make a minimum $2 donation helping local children participate in organized sports. School challenge underway for the third year as well. Get your favorite jersey out. Meantime, opposition politicians continue to step up attacks on the Sask Party governments for its handling of Sask Power. They now point to a bigger deficit for the Crown utility than expected. NDP critic for Sask Power, Alaina Young, pointed to a new more than 100-page document released this week to the Saskatchewan Rate Review Panel, which she said reports Sask Power's deficit as being an additional $40 million higher than previously stated. Net loss posted by Sask Power in that document, $187 million, said to be up from $147 million. Wind speeds, temperatures increasing across the province, wildfires, weather risk is climbing. As of Thursday, the index listing most of the southern half of the province under an extreme risk, much of the northern region under a high risk. Roughly 50 active fire bans were in place across the province. Authorities aware of five active fires, two of which are uncontained. This according to the SPSA. However, most RMs and cities haven't resorted to fire bans yet, but there are many in place, including in Yorkton. Fire ban was issued yesterday. All use of outdoor fire pits are restricted. You can still use your barbecue that has natural gas, propane, or briquettes. RMs of Orkney and Wallace also have been placed under a fire ban. Tourism Saskatchewan optimistic for another strong summer season for the province, expecting another record for travel spending, buoyed by growing domestic travel trends and continued interest from out-of-province and international visitors. Tourism Saskatchewan said travel spending in the province reached $3 billion in 2024, the highest number ever recorded, although StatsCan has yet to release the 2025 numbers. China's foreign Foreign Minister Wang Yi in Ottawa today, first such visit in a decade. He's in Canada for a three-day trip that will include meetings with Foreign Affairs Minister Anita Anand and Prime Minister Mark Carney. Prime Minister visited China in January and met with President Xi Jinping. Canada and China reached a preliminary trade deal after Carney's visit, when Beijing agreed to lower or eliminate some tariffs on Canadian agriculture products, and Canada agreed to reduce tariffs on some Chinese electric vehicles. Turning to rock sports, as far as the NHL is concerned, well, they are back at it again tonight. That is going to be, of course, the East Final is continuing. And with it, the Montreal Canadiens certainly in a must-win situation as the Habs trail the Carolina Hurricanes 3-1 in their East Final series. Game 5 tonight in Carolina. World Hockey Championships, Canada beat the Americans 4-0. It was Finland over the Czechs 4-1. Norway blank Latvia 2-0. Switzerland beat Sweden 3-1. Saturday semifinals, Canada plays Finland. Switzerland will take on Norway. Memorial Cup semifinal, Everett takes on Chicoutimi today. The winner will get Kitchener in the Memorial Cup final on Sunday. Baseball, Toronto beat Baltimore 2-1, opening game of a four-game set in Baltimore. With a Rock 98.5 local news update, I'm Randy Atkinson.
3: I'm Ruth Kramer with Mission Network News. The Hajj begins today. A pilgrimage to Mecca nearly all adult Muslims have to do at least once. But when pilgrims don't find spiritual answers on the Hajj, they may come home disillusioned and depressed. Nehemiah with FMI says they're equipping their Christian partners in Muslim-majority nations to reach Muslim neighbors with the true hope of Jesus Christ. Pray for Muslims on the Hajj to instead find gospel truth. And famous Christian author C.S. Lewis once said, "God whispers to us in our pleasures, but shouts in our pains. It is his megaphone to rouse a deaf world. Sometimes that pain looks like war." Greg Kelly of Unknown Nation says in Myanmar, an entire generation knows only the pain of conflict. They're ready for something new. And the gospel is making inroads. 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I'm Ruth Kramer.
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2: Tell Me Something Good indeed. We're talking about York Lake Golf Course. Ryan Liebrich is with us. He is the brand new general manager. Good morning.
7: Good morning, Randy.
2: You are affiliated with many out at York Lake.
7: Yeah, there's
2: as a Liebrich, you are tied in with the Miller family.
7: Yeah, the Miller family is, they have some pretty deep roots out of York Lake.
2: Let's start with the old boy, the patriarch, of course, old Johnny Miller, war veteran, and passed on. But boy, he was big at York Lake. As you were, that you pretty much spent your childhood out there, and a lot of golfing.
7: A lot of golfing.
2: With Grandpa.
7: Hundreds and hundreds of rounds with Grandpa. And then once I finished golfing with him in the morning, I'd kind of stay. I'd go look for golf balls all afternoon. I'd swim in the, well, we'll call it a pond loosely,
2: out
7: by the 18th green there. And yeah, we used to spend just hours and days out
2: there. What a great place to grow up.
7: So fun.
2: Hey?
7: So fun.
2: So yeah. Fun so indeed. You got a pretty good circle. Golf game?
7: Not as good as I'd like to.
2: Yeah, all right.
7: Yeah, three now, kids now, so I haven't golfed as much as I'd like to.
2: Okay, but years. Now as general manager, explain your duties at York Lake. What are you looking after?
7: You know what? This is a brand new position, and what we're trying to do is we're not trying to rewrite the playbook out there. York Lake has done an incredible job with the volunteers.
2: What a dedicated group of volunteers!
7: You know,
2: unreal.
7: There's been a countless amount of people that have pulled that place literally from just the grasp of
2: bankruptcy. Your mom and sister's a big part of that.
7: Mom
2: too.
7: And Auntie Marlene, Rick Schrader. Yeah. There's countless people that we could name.
2: All right, so with your position now, what are they looking for?
7: So for my position, we're here to just move the club forward, and our vision is going to remain. We're committed to our community, we're committed to our members, but we do want to expand on some of our revenue streams, tighten up some systems, sure. And yep. You know, just expand what we're already doing. And
2: now, you already have you had a special membership thing you were doing in the spring, and it went really well.
7: Yeah, so we do offer corporate memberships, so companies can bring their employees and sign up. It's a pretty good rate. Brings a lot of new golfers in that may not typically.
2: Are you seeing some of that in men's night and ladies night?
7: Yeah, men's and ladies night have new. There's growth in all of our programs right across the board.
2: Okay,
7: yeah.
2: So when is men's night?
7: Men's night's Wednesday night every week. Tee off at 5:30, followed by a great supper in the clubhouse. Ladies nights is every Tuesday night.
2: Tuesday night.
7: And then we have seniors group on Thursday morning. So it's no shortage, and we're pretty booked up with tournaments all summer long.
2: Yeah, and food. Oh, man. There's some kind of good food out York Lake.
7: Yeah, it's good home cooking.
2: A lot of homemade stuff.
7: Yeah, the only place in town that serves homemade fries and a homemade burger.
2: Look at that. Yeah. Hey, you can get out there and have that. You always talked about your programs doing well. And of course, you got a junior program for kids. Really, really good one. Two great guys. Well, I know Henry Hemmes and Ivan, but Dustin Johnson's out there. That's your cousin.
7: Dustin Nielsen. Yeah.
2: Or Nielsen, pardon me. Your cousin.
7: No, he's not quite Dustin Johnson.
2: Okay. Yeah. He thinks he is.
7: He sure does. Yeah, he sure does.
2: But what a great program, and you're saying it's full again.
7: Yeah, you know what? This is for the second year in a row, we have two junior camps that are completely sold out with a wait list. So it's a great program, getting lots of kids out there. The driving range is busy with, you know, parents bring their little ones out and spend some time out there teaching them the game, and we're excited to host them for a couple weeks in July.
2: Well, you were talking about golf tournaments. I've seen a lot of them in different groups, organization, fundraising, and they're out there, and they really like the 12-hole setup. Not really 18 holes. Like to do more than 9. Boy, that 12 is getting more and more attractive, isn't it?
7: Yeah, the 12 is it's treating us well. It's I believe it's the second. There's two 12-hole courses in Saskatchewan.
2: Okay.
7: And it's you know, it lends itself well to people that don't have the time to be out there all day.
2: It's unique.
7: And
2: it's kind of a unique thing.
7: For sure.
2: Eh?
7: It's
2: you
7: great.
2: Know, to be able to do that and have 12 holes. And tournaments, like you say, full and everything else. What's the best way people can find out, book times, whatever, to get online, find out what's happening at York Lake?
7: Yeah, they can visit our website for sure, York Lake Golf. And just call. Come by the clubhouse. We're literally 3 minutes from town. It's not that far. Everybody, you know, it may not be the first place on people's radar. It's by far the best patio in town. It's not in a parking lot. It overlooks the golf course, the pond out there. So it's a really great place to just come and grab a snack and come say hi. Come check us out.
2: Come say hi. Check it out. See what's going on. Have that homemade burger and fry. Might as well have lunch while you're out there. Continued success, Ryan. Good luck in your new job, but more so with what's happening at York Lake. And congratulations to everybody in the outstanding work keeping that golf course. Not just operating, but looking really good. Oh, I want to add one more thing.
7: You bet.
2: One more thing. You got a couple old boys out there in the course, I think. Guys I know. Lance Gay.
7: Yeah, he sure is. Yeah, he's an artist on the greens.
2: Oh, I'll tell you.
7: He paints lines out there.
2: He's a long time golf guy.
7: Yeah.
2: Dwight Ford's still out there?
7: No.
2: Oh, Dwight's packed it in.
7: Yeah,
2: oh, okay.
7: No Dwight.
2: Well, he's about 118 years old, so I guess it was about time.
7: Well, he would have been there for opening day then. That's one really exciting thing is we celebrated our 100-year anniversary just this past weekend on May 24th. It was 100 years on this current site.
2: Congratulations on everything, and
7: thanks
2: good
7: so much,
2: luck.
7: Randy.
2: Thanks for coming in and spending a few minutes with us.
7: Appreciate the time.
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Good afternoon, Rockers, and welcome back to the show here on this Friday afternoon. Let's look over to our Rock weather. Tonight, partly cloudy, wind southeast, 40 kilometers an hour, gusting to 60, diminishing to 20 this evening, low of 18. Tomorrow, Saturday, mainly cloudy, 30% chance of showers. In the afternoon, wind southeast, 30 kilometers an hour, gusting to 50, high of 27, going to feel with like 30 with the humidex. Low of 19 at nighttime. Sunday, mix of sun and cloud, high of 28, low of 15. Monday, mix of sun and cloud with 60% chance

Matt Mayer, going to be all right. On The Rock 98.5, my name is Brian Sedley. Coming up next, we'll have Down Here with the More. But what are you guys doing this weekend? If you're looking for something to do this weekend, if you like sports, that is. And even if you don't like sports, if you just kind of like going, hanging out, watching baseball, and just kind of like sitting there and stuff. It's going to be a hot weekend. It's going to be a great weekend for the Parkland Expos AAA 18 and under team. They're going to be playing at Jubilee Park here, and they're going to be hosting against the Regina Athletics for a doubleheader tomorrow, that's Saturday the 30th, at 12 o'clock and 3 o'clock.

0: Presence, music, and other words on The Rock 98.5. My name is Brian Sedley, and the Jays are one game back of 500. Their record is 28 wins, 29 losses. They defeated the Baltimore Orioles last night by the final score of 2-1. The next game for the Jays is going to be tonight against the same Baltimore Orioles at 5:05. Is slated to be the first pitch.
1: Hey graduates, Mayor Aaron Keenly here, sending a huge shout out to the Sacred Heart and Yorkton Regional graduating class. 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Whether you're off to school, work, travel, or you're just figuring it out, go chase those dreams. You've got this. Congrats.
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0: Bob and the Outcome, Be Thou My Vision on The Rock 98.5. It is 12:35, 1:35 in Manitoba, and on this day in 1942, Bing Crosby records Irving Berlin's song White Christmas with the John Scott Trotter Orchestra and the Ken Darby Singers in just 18 minutes. It became the world's best-selling single with an estimated 100 million copies sold. In 1971, on this day, Indianapolis 500 defending champion Al Unser Sr. becomes the first and only driver to win the race on his birthday. He led the race for the final 83 laps. On this day in 1980, Larry Bird beats out Magic Johnson for the NBA Rookie of the Year. On this day in 1953, following numerous failed attempts by others, Edmund Hillary and Tenzing Norgay become the first climbers to surmount Mount Everest, which is the highest mountain in the world at 29,032 feet. And it was on this day in 1990, MLB's Oakland A's outfielder Ricky Henderson steals record 893rd base, breaking Ty Cobb's record. When Henderson retired, he had 1,406 stolen bases. And that was on this day on The Rock 98.5.
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3: Hello, this is Yorkton MLA, David Chan. 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I'm looking forward to what the future holds for Yorkton in our pursuit of a strong, safe, and secure Saskatchewan. 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
6: In a world with so much brokenness, it's good to be reminded of Jesus' promises. 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
1: For who is God besides the Lord? And who is the rock except our God?
0: Good afternoon, rockers. Welcome back in studio. My name is Brian Sedley. It is 1240, 140 in Manitoba. And looking over to today's birthdays, it is John F. Kennedy. He was born May 29th, 1917. But he did die on November 22nd, 1963, at the age of 46. Scary Spice, she turned 51 years old today. She was an English female pop singer who performed with the Spice Girls. Carmelo Anthony is 42 years old today. He was a 2013 NBA scoring champion with the New York Knicks. Paul Skeens turned 24 today, MLB pitcher of the Pittsburgh Pirates, who pitched for LSU in college and earned the most outstanding player in 2023 Men's College World Series, in which his team won. And at 59 years old today, Noel Gallagher, lead guitarist, songwriter, and the driving force behind Oasis. And if you have a birthday that you want us to mention, just get a hold of me on my personal email. That's Brian with a Y, B-R-Y-A-N, at therock985.ca, or get a hold of us on our Facebook or Instagram page.

0: You can find him in a church house, on a mountaintop, or parked under the open sky. No matter where you've been, there's never a wrong time to call on him. From the brothers of After Grace, that was Praying on a Tailgate.
1: I loved riding horseback as a kid, but I hadn't ridden for more than 30 years when a friend invited me to join her and her husband for their annual fall cattle roundup. We rode 10 miles that day, and though my body took a while to forgive me, the pain is long forgotten now. What my mind and heart haven't forgotten are the images that day burned into my memory. Poplars, yellow as sunflowers, standing like pillars of flame against the bluest sky. Cattle seeping across the prairie, a tide of bawling flesh. Riders zipping to and fro, tidying up the fraying edges of the herd. One image will especially stick with me forever. A smallish black cow kept falling behind. She limped badly and kept bellowing for her calf, who kept rushing ahead, to wait up. "We may just have to leave her behind and come back for her later," someone said. But the black cow stoically kept three legs moving and plodded on. I ached for her. During the last mile, a rider with a leathery face came to her and rode alongside. Till they fell too far behind me, I could hear him, coaxing, encouraging. Come on, honey, not far now, almost home. The limping black cow isn't the only one who needs that kind of encouragement. At different points in our lives, we all need a gentle voice in our ear. Come on, honey, not far now, almost home. In whose ear is God calling you to whisper today? For Simple Words, I'm Kathleen Gibson, also online at kathleengibson.ca.
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3: Hi, this is Pastor Richard Kaunhofen of the Springside Baptist Church. 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

0: Consumed by Fire, Higher Places on the Rock 98.5. Coming up next, we'll have Matthew West with Strong Enough. That about ends my time just about here in studio for you guys on the Friday. If you're looking for something to do, once again, the Parkland Expo's AAA 18 and under team is playing hosting the Regina Athletics at 12 o'clock and 3 o'clock tomorrow at Jubilee Park. As well as happy birthdays go out to John F. Kennedy, Melanie Brown, which is Scary Spice, Carmelo Anthony, Paul Skeens, and Noel Gallagher. Stay tuned to Crystal Disty. She'll play all the best music this afternoon for you and let you know what you need to know as well, too. And everyone enjoy the weekend. It's going to be a hot one out there. It's going to be awesome. And stay blessed, everyone.
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2: Good afternoon. Crystal Disty here with you again just after 1 o'clock. Let's get our Friday afternoon together started with a new one from Sons of Sunday. 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

Sons of Sunday, one more day. And now, let's head over and take a look at your word of life. Psalm 103, verses 17 and 18. But from everlasting to everlasting, the Lord's love is with those who fear him, and his righteousness with their children's children, with those who keep his covenant and remember and obey his precepts. Psalm 103, verses 17 and 18, today's word of life. Coming up, Lindy, right after Chelsea Amber, Stay in My Lane. On The Rock 98.5.

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Move. And now it's time for your rock weather update. Mix of sun and cloud today and a high of 32. Tonight, partly cloudy and a low of 18. Saturday, mainly cloudy with 30% chance of afternoon showers and 27. Sunday, mix of sun and cloud and a high of 28. Monday, mix of sun and cloud with 60% chance of showers and 25. Tuesday, mix of sun and cloud with 30% chance of showers and a high of 22 degrees. That's your rock weather update. Coming up, we've got Peter Furler, right after David Funk and Jen Johnson with Bethel Music, The Blood. 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

0: Peter Furler with his song, Reach. Hey, I'm Crystal Disty here with you again this afternoon. And today, over on the Facebook page, we're asking to all the Hobbit lovers, what's your favorite way to enjoy potatoes? Of course, referencing one of Sam Gamgee's probably most quoted lines from the movies, potatoes, boil 'em, mash 'em, put 'em in a stew. And of course, for those of us who love both hobbits and potatoes, all three of these are absolutely wonderful options, despite what Gollum may think.
1: Congratulations to all graduating from Sacred Heart, Yorkton Regional, and Melville Comp as you cross this very special moment in time, with many more to come. 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I'm Kathy Wagenthal, Member of Parliament for Yorkton Melville.
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0: That's The Afters with their song Lift Me Up. And today we are talking about some of our favorite ways to enjoy potatoes. And Nicole got us started off by saying for her, in the wintertime in particular, she loves scalloped potatoes. But then, of course, also sliced with butter and onion on the barbecue in the summer. And Justin said he also enjoys them in tinfoil with carrots and onions on the barbecue, as well as either baked or mashed. And I also enjoy them on the barbecue as long as they're not left too long because I hate the taste of charcoal, so if they're burnt at all, it kind of wrecks it for me.
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The Belonging Co. The Joy. And here we are at the end of our first hour together on this last day of the week. Of course, that means coming up next hour, we've got Focus on the Family's Family Minute. 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
1: Crystal Disty here with you just after 2 o'clock. Let's keep the music flowing with Zaria Zachary. Right after, Chris Tomlin, I Lift My Hands. 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

That's Zaria Zachary. Stay. And now for your word of life. Psalm 103, verses 17 and 18. But from everlasting to everlasting, the Lord's love is with those who fear him, and his righteousness with their children's children, with those who keep his covenant and remember and obey his precepts. Psalm 103, verses 17 and 18. Today's word of life. Coming up right after this, Tyler Philip Ratcliffe. But first, John Bauer, Chasing After Me. On The Rock, 98.5.

Tyler Philip Ratcliffe with his song Where the Walls Once Stood. And now, let's take a look at your rock weather update. Mix of sun and cloud today and a high of 32. Tonight, partly cloudy and a low of 18. Saturday, mainly cloudy with 30% chance of afternoon showers and 27. Sunday, mix of sun and cloud and a high of 28. Monday, mix of sun and cloud with 60% chance of showers and 25. Tuesday, mix of sun and cloud with 30% chance of showers and a high of 22 degrees. That's your rock weather update. Coming up, John Reddick, right after Phil Wickham, At Your Name. 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

0: John Reddick with The Way. I'm Crystal Disty, and today over on the Facebook page, we're asking to all the Hobbit lovers, what's your favorite way to enjoy potatoes? And the two ways that I grew up having them most included in the crock pot, roasted with chicken, onion, and carrots, and fried potatoes. And this was one that we grew up putting a whole bunch of stuff in the fry pan, like a little bit of ground hamburger, onions, maybe some bacon, and we called it fried hash. But I think most people just call it fried potatoes.
1: And so here's a gentleman in his 80s, Larry McCall, on Focus on the Family Minute. And I'm watching him, listening to him love his wife sacrificially, and it dawned on me, he's not getting anything from his wife. Really? Claudine was still loving me. I just didn't, in my pride, I didn't think it was enough. But his wife wasn't doing anything for him. She wasn't serving him practically. She wasn't serving him through her words. She didn't even remember his name. Mm-hmm. And yet here was a man day after day after day. And at that same time, that epiphany, the Holy Spirit brought 1 John 4:19 to this hard heart. We love because he first loved us, and the lights came on. The way Bob can love his wife is he's not depending on her to pour love into him. Mm-hmm. He's leaning on God's love, which is super abundant, overflowing love.
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0: The Yorkton Public Library is holding their annual book sale running today and tomorrow, with booksellers welcome on June 1st from 9 a.m. till noon. 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
4: In a world with so much brokenness, it's good to be reminded of Jesus' promises. 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

0: Natalie Lane, The Long Way. And today we are talking all about our favorite ways to eat potatoes. And back over in the comments, both Brittany and Donna said that for them, it was double stuffed potatoes, and especially with extra cheese. And to that, I would also add extra onion and bacon, lots of butter, and then to top it all off, a little sour cream. And I grew up with very basic baked potatoes, and so I didn't really like them, but similar to once I discovered that you didn't have to have steak well done, once I discovered something like a double stuffed potato, they suddenly became increasingly more appetizing.
1: My wife and I are expecting again, and I know each little one is precious, but I'm just not sure how we're going to make ends meet.
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That's Hannah Kerr, Jesus Is Why. And coming up in just a few minutes, Randy will have your local news and sports update. And a little later, we'll also hear from Kathleen Gibson with Simple Words. But first, here's Sanctus Real, The Difference. 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
1: 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Opposition politicians continue to step up attacks on the SAS party government for its handling of SAS power, as they now point to a bigger deficit for the Crown utility than expected. Media scrum yesterday outside the legislature, NDP critic Alana Young pointed to a new, more than 100-page document released this week to the Saskatchewan Rate Review Panel, which she said reports SAS power's deficit being an additional $40 million higher than previously stated. Net loss posted by SAS Power in that document was $187 million, up from $147 million. Young again blasted the government's plan to extend coal again, saying the cost is $26 billion. Wind speeds and temperatures increasing across the province. That means wildfire risk is climbing. As of yesterday afternoon, Saskatchewan Public Safety Agency's Fire Weather Index listed most of the southern half of the province under extreme risk, much of the north central region high risk. Roughly 50 active fire bans were in place across the province, and authorities were aware of 5 active fires, 2 of which were contained, according to a release from the SPSA. However, most RMs and cities haven't resorted to fire bans yet. There is a fire ban for the city of Yorkton that was effective yesterday, so the use of all fire pits outdoors restricted, following activities prohibited with specific areas. So fire burning wood debris and outdoor pits and stove, you can't allow that. Use of tiki torches, fireworks, firecrackers, burning barrels as well. Prohibition, though, does not apply to the barbecues that use natural gas, propane, and briquettes, so you can still get the barbecue going. RMs of Orkney and Wallace have also been placed under a fire ban. Tourism Saskatchewan is optimistic for another strong summer season for the province, expecting another record for travel spending, buoyed by growing domestic travel trends and continued interest from out-of-province and international visitors. Tourism Saskatchewan said travel spending in the province reached $3 billion in 2024, highest number ever recorded. Although Stats Can has yet to release the 2025 numbers, data showed Saskatoon or Regina had a combined total of more than 5 million registered visits in 2024. More than 61,000 Saskatchewan residents actually work during the tourism peak season in the industry from early spring to late summer, employing people from diverse backgrounds and providing youth with seasonal and part-time employment. Time now for the Thor's Nest Appliance Sports Desk, serving the Parkland for more than 70 years with Maytag, Whirlpool, KitchenAid. Got to see the appliance guys. Thor's Nest Appliance, 14 Betts downtown Yorkton. NHL East Final will continue tonight. Carolina hoping to punch their ticket to the Stanley Cup Final. Hurricanes playing host to the Montreal Canadiens and lead the series 3-1. World Hockey Championship quarterfinals. Canada beat the Americans 4-0. Finland over the Czechs 4-1. Norway 2, Latvia no score. And Swiss, boy, they've been playing well, beat Sweden 3-1. Tomorrow's semifinals. Canada will play Finland. Switzerland up against Norway. Memorial Cup semifinal today. Everett will take on Chicoutimi. The winner will get Kitchener in Sunday's final. Baseball. Toronto opened a 4-game series in Baltimore with a 2-1 win yesterday. Series continuing at Camden Yards in Baltimore right through the weekend. Having a look at Rock weather. Sunny with afternoon cloud, wind southeast 20, gusting to 40, could be as high as 60 before it lightens later in the day, and a high of 32. Partly cloudy tonight, low 18, Saturday cloudy, 30% chance of afternoon showers, high 27. Mix of sun and cloud Sunday, high 28. Mix of sun and cloud Monday, high 25. Tuesday, mix of sun and cloud and a high of 22. On the roundup, Kenora, Kamsack, Fort Capel, Balcarres, Regina, Saskatoon, Melville, 20. Foam Lake, 19. Esther Hazy, Langeberg, 18. Roblin Russell, 21. Yorkton, sunny sky, wind southeast, 17. Relative humidity, 63%. Current temperature is 20. 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
4: Just after 3 o'clock, I'm Crystal Disty. Let's get this hour started with Matt Hammett. Right after, Casting Crowns, Courageous. 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We will.

Matt Hammett with his song, Days God Gave. And now, let's take a look at your word of life. Psalm 103, verses 17 and 18. But from everlasting to everlasting, the Lord's love is with those who fear him, and his righteousness with their children's children, with those who keep his covenant and remember and obey his precepts. Psalm 103, verses 17 and 18. Today's word of life. Coming up, we've got Boha Tribe, right after Manifest, Pray, on The Rock 98.5.

Boha Tribe with Taste NC. And now for your rock weather update. Tonight, partly cloudy and a low of 18. Saturday, mainly cloudy with 30% chance of afternoon showers and 27. Sunday, mix of sun and cloud and a high of 28. Monday, mix of sun and cloud with 60% chance of showers and 25. Tuesday, mix of sun and cloud with 30% chance of showers and a high of 22 degrees. That's your rock weather update. Coming up right after this for King and Country. But first, Jeremy Riddle, Furious. On The Rock,

It's Afternoons with Crystal Disty. Just a regular mama begging her kids for just a little less drama. 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

0: That's for King and Country with their song World on Fire. Hey, I'm Crystal Disty, and today over on the Facebook page, we're asking to all the Hobbit lovers, what's your favorite way to enjoy potatoes? And Jessica said that for her, pretty much any way, and I can pretty much agree with that, but she said she specifically likes fries. And something that I've really developed a taste for as an adult that I didn't really have very often as a kid is sweet potatoes. And again, I love sweet potato fries or mashed with just a little bit of vanilla. I remember at a family dinner, we tried to put marshmallows on top, but I think that ended with a fire extinguisher.
1: Hey graduates, Mary Erin Keenly here, sending a huge shout out to the Sacred Heart and Yorkton Regional graduating class. You did it. All those late nights, early mornings, and everything in between have been totally worth it. On behalf of City Council and the whole Yorkton community, we're proud of you and we're excited for what's next. Whether you're off to school, work, travel, or you're just figuring it out, go chase those dreams. You've got this. Congrats.
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0: The Gallagher Center Flea Market is coming up tomorrow, Saturday, May 30th, held from 9 a.m. till 3 p.m. in the curling rink.
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3: Hello, this is Yorkton MLA David Chan. Serving the people of Yorkton is an honor, and I'm truly grateful for the opportunity God has given me to represent the city in the Legislative Assembly. I'm looking forward to what the future holds for Yorkton in our pursuit of a strong, safe, and secure Saskatchewan. The constituency office is located at 9 Fifth Avenue North, just off of Broadway Street. 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

0: That's Yvette Luna, making ways. And today we are talking all about potatoes and some of our favorite ways to enjoy them. And Dawn came up with a very unique answer over in the comments, and I can't believe I didn't think of it before. His response was in a potato gun. And honestly, we always said was, how do you enjoy them? Not necessarily, how do you like best to eat them? And like any good redneck farm kid, I think this is a great idea, and I think that it would be a lot of fun. Surprisingly, it's not something I've actually tried myself yet.
1: One day when work consumed me and life felt pretty dull, I walked by a playground and noticed the swings. As a child, few things were cheaper and more thrilling than the swings in the park out behind our house. So that day, I plunked myself onto one, leaned back, started pumping, and pretended to be a kid again. Up I flew under a sky that resembled watered satin. Back, way back, I leaned, my nose twitching in pleasure. Upside down, the sky seems twice as beautiful. Have you ever noticed? Then I sat up. The sky dissolved into earth. Cedars swirled around me like moving black claws. Every slippery thing inside me churned. Eyes clamped, I clung to the chains, prayed the swing would stop, that I would live. It did, and I did, and then I staggered home, holding on to things, trees, buildings, my stomach. All around us, in far larger ways, people are trying to ride out of dull on the ticket of passing pleasure. Yet, rates of depression are higher than they've ever been, and emotional staggering is endemic. King Solomon, the wisest and richest man the world has ever known, lurched from colossal work projects to decadent pleasures for a good portion of his life. Yet, meaningless, meaningless, he moaned often, a grasping for the wind. In Ecclesiastes 12:13, he gives the result of his case study, the bottom line he'd discovered to make a satisfying life. Here it is: fear God and keep his commandments. Simple words, yes, and true ones. For Simple Words, I'm Kathleen Gibson, also online at kathleengibson.ca.
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4: In a world with so much brokenness, it's good to be reminded of Jesus' promises. From Luke chapter 4, verse 18 and 19, you're invited to another Kingdom Cafe, Sunday, May 31st at 3 p.m. at Grumpy's West Broadway Grill, for a time of healing prayer and worship led by Troy McNaughton. 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

Josh Gwynn with his song, Touch of Heaven. And coming up at the top of the hour, Randy Atkinson will have your local news and sports update. And a little later, we'll also have Moments That Motivate. And of course, we'll be sure to bring you more great Christian music, just like this one from Building 429, Where I Belong. 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
1: 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Opposition politicians continue to step up attacks on the SAS party government for its handling of SAS power, as they now point to a bigger deficit for the Crown utility than expected. Media scrum yesterday outside the legislature, NDP critic Alana Young pointed to a new, more than 100-page document released this week to the Saskatchewan Rate Review Panel, which she said reports SAS power's deficit being an additional $40 million higher than previously stated. Net loss posted by SAS Power in that document was $187 million, up from $147 million. Young again blasted the government's plan to extend coal again, saying the cost is $26 billion. Wind speeds and temperatures increasing across the province. That means wildfire risk is climbing. As of yesterday afternoon, Saskatchewan Public Safety Agency's Fire Weather Index listed most of the southern half of the province under extreme risk, much of the north-central region high risk. Roughly 50 active fire bans were in place across the province, and authorities were aware of 5 active fires, 2 of which were contained, according to a release from the SPSA. However, most RMs and cities haven't resorted to fire bans yet. There is a fire ban for the city of Yorkton. That was effective yesterday, so the use of all fire pits outdoors restricted, following activities prohibited with specific areas. So fire burning wood debris and outdoor pits and stove, you can't allow that. Use of tiki torches, fireworks, firecrackers, burning barrels as well. Prohibition, though, does not apply to the barbecues that use natural gas, propane, and briquettes, so you can still get the barbecue going. RMs of Orkney and Wallace have also been placed under a fire ban. Tourism Saskatchewan is optimistic for another strong summer season for the province, expecting another record for travel spending, buoyed by growing domestic travel trends and continued interest from out-of-province and international visitors. Tourism Saskatchewan said travel spending in the province reached $3 billion in 2024, highest number ever recorded. Although Stats Can has yet to release the 2025 numbers, data showed Saskatoon or Regina had a combined total of more than 5 million registered visits in 2024. More than 61,000 Saskatchewan residents actually work during the tourism peak season in the industry from early spring to late summer, employing people from diverse backgrounds and providing youth with seasonal and part-time employment. Time now for the Thor's Nest Applied Sports Desk, serving the Parkland for more than 70 years with Maytag, Whirlpool, KitchenAid. Got to see the appliance guys. Thor's Nest Applied, 14 Betts downtown Yorkton. NHL East Final will continue tonight. Carolina hoping to punch their ticket to the Stanley Cup Final. Hurricanes playing host to the Montreal Canadiens and lead the series 3-1. World Hockey Championship quarterfinals. Canada beat the Americans 4-0. Finland over the Czechs 4-1. Norway 2, Latvia no score. And Swiss, boy, they've been playing well. Beat Sweden 3-1. Tomorrow's semifinals. Canada will play Finland. Switzerland up against Norway. Memorial Cup semifinal today. Everett will take on Chicoutimi. The winner will get Kitchener in Sunday's final. Baseball. Toronto opened a 4-game series in Baltimore with a 2-1 win yesterday. Series continuing at Camden Yards in Baltimore right through the weekend. Having a look at Rock weather. Sunny with afternoon cloud, wind southeast 20, gusting to 40, could be as high as 60 before it lightens later in the day, and a high of 32. Partly cloudy tonight, low 18, Saturday cloudy, 30% chance of afternoon showers, high 27. Mix of sun and cloud Sunday, high 28. Mix of sun and cloud Monday, high 25. Tuesday, mix of sun and cloud, a high of 22. On the roundup, Kenora, Kamsack, Fort Capel, Balcarres, Regina, Saskatoon, Melville, 20. Foam Lake, 19. Esterhazy, Langeberg, 18. Roblin, Russell, 21. Yorkton, sunny sky, wind southeast, 17. Relative humidity, 63%. Current temperature is 20. 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
6: 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But first, Brandon Heath, Leaving Eden. 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

Forrest Frank with his newest Okay. And now it's time for your word of life. Psalm 103, verses 17 and 18. But from everlasting to everlasting, the Lord's love is with those who fear him, and his righteousness with their children's children, with those who keep his covenant and remember and obey his precepts. Psalm 103, verses 17 and 18, today's word of life. Coming up, Barbara Joy, right after Presence Music, in other words, on The Rock 98.5.

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That's Barbara Joy with her song, Grace Greater Than All My Sin. And now, let's head over and take a look at your rock weather update. Tonight, partly cloudy and a low of 18. Saturday, mainly cloudy with 30% chance of afternoon showers and 27. Sunday, mix of sun and cloud and a high of 28. Monday, mix of sun and cloud with 60% chance of showers and 25. Tuesday, mix of sun and cloud with 30% chance of showers and a high of 22 degrees. That's your rock weather update.

0: Royal Taylor, make a move. I'm Crystal Disty, and today over on the Facebook page, we're asking to all the Hobbit lovers, what's your favorite way to enjoy potatoes? And I think potatoes are somewhat similar to things like fried bread and dumplings. There seems to be recipes for these types of things in pretty much every culture. And in my Mennonite heritage, we had potato pancakes, and they have always been a favorite of mine, and I finally pretty much perfected them last year. But part of my husband's heritage is Norwegian, and they have something similar, and they call it lefse.
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2: Because I have a crazy song entitled Living in a Coffee World, I'm often asked when I fell in love with coffee. You know, my love for Java happened when I was a young boy, but trust me, I wasn't drinking it at that age. I was way too hyper for that. But I would go with my mom to the A&P grocery store each week, and there was one aisle that would ambush my nostrils with the wonderful aroma of coffee beans. Mom would place the beans into the silver bean grinder and tell me that a good cup of coffee starts with freshly ground coffee beans. Then I would smell the ground coffee beans before she sealed the bag. You know, my parents' percolator would wake me up early in the morning. It was like the loudest alarm clock. I recently had a teenager at a concert ask me what a percolator was, and I told him, well, it's a Keurig on steroids. Some of my earliest memories are of my parents sitting on the front porch, sipping coffee and talking. And when I became a teenager, I started sipping Java in the morning with my parents and eventually entered a world of front porch coffee communication with them. And now that the hands of time are spinning like a windmill in a hurricane, I have a family of my own. And when I'm having coffee with my wife, I savor so much more than the coffee. If you're not a coffee drinker, enjoy some hot tea or even a glass of juice with a loved one. The big question is, are we making and taking the time to pause for cherished moments? Time to talk, laugh, encourage, or be encouraged, and then drink in the moments that are stronger than a cup of coffee.
1: To learn more about humorist, speaker, and storyteller Tim Lovelace, or to find out when Tim will be in your area, go to timlovelace.com and be sure to follow Tim on social media.
3: Hi, I'm David Chan, MLA for Yorkton. A huge congratulations to this year's graduates of Sacred Heart High School. 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I wish each of you the very best on your journey ahead.
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4: In a world with so much brokenness, it's good to be reminded of Jesus' promises. From Luke chapter 4, verse 18 and 19, you're invited to another Kingdom Cafe, Sunday, May 31st at 3 p.m. at Grumpy's West Broadway Grill for a time of healing prayer and worship led by Troy McNaughton. We're encouraged by the many stories of healing in the Bible. Let's meet at 3 p.m. Sunday, May 31st and celebrate what Father God will do in Yorkton.
1: For who is God besides the Lord? And who is the rock except our God?

0: even go?
1: Corey Lewick with his song, Smilin'. And today we have been talking about potatoes and some of our favorite ways to enjoy them. And I talked a little earlier about some culturally specific potato dishes, the potato pancakes from my Mennonite heritage and lefse from Norway. But when I was in high school, I went to a Christian Reform church. And so I learned about an amazing Dutch dish called stumpet or boerenkool, which is mashed potatoes with kale and onions. Or you could also add shredded carrots, but that's called something slightly different, and I can't remember it off the top of my head.
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Megan Woods with I Believe You. And coming up in just a few minutes, Randy will have your 5 o'clock news and sports update, followed by Tell Me Something Good and your 5 o'clock flashback. 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
1: From The Rock Newsroom, I'm Randy Atkinson with The Rock 98.5 local news update. Provincial crop report indicates warmer weather provided a boost to seeding progress. Saskatchewan farmers now said to be 52% of the way through the seeding, up from 29% last week. However, still well behind the five-year average of 74%. As always, Southwest most complete, right at 74%. West Central region, 69%. Southeast, 61%. Northwest, 55%. Our East Central region currently sitting at 26% done. Saskatchewan Health Authority Board of Directors has approved a $5.59 billion operating budget for the fiscal year, a 5.05% increase in funding over the previous year. Alongside the operating costs, the board authorized $596 million for capital expenditure strategy to upgrade provincial medical infrastructure. The funding, aligning with the province's Patients First Healthcare Plan, targets several critical expansions and service enhancements across major cities and rural hubs. Among some of the biggest money being handed out, $238 million, the investment into the Prince Albert Hospital. Another $24 million went to the long-term care project in Grenfell. Jersey Day today, that is for Yorkton Kids Sport, inviting residents, schools, businesses to wear their favorite jersey, make a minimum $2 donation helping local children participate in organized sports. School challenge underway for the third year as well. Get your favorite jersey out. Meantime, opposition politicians continue to step up attacks on the SAS party governments for its handling of SAS Power. They now point to a bigger deficit for the Crown utility than expected. NDP critic for SAS Power, Alaina Young, pointed to a new more than 100-page document released this week to the Saskatchewan Rate Review Panel, which she said reports SAS Power's deficit as being an additional $40 million higher than previously stated. Net loss posted by SAS Power in that document, $187 million, said to be up from $147 million. Wind speeds, temperatures increasing across the province, wildfires, weather risk is climbing. As of Thursday, the index listing most of the southern half of the province under an extreme risk, much of the northern region under a high risk. Roughly 50 active fire bans were in place across the province. Authorities aware of five active fires, two of which are uncontained. This according to the SPSA. However, most RMs and cities haven't resorted to fire bans yet, but there are many in place, including in Yorkton. Fire ban was issued yesterday. All use of outdoor fire pits are restricted. You can still use your barbecue that has natural gas, propane, or briquettes. RMs of Orkney and Wallace also have been placed under a fire ban. Tourism Saskatchewan optimistic for another strong summer season for the province, expecting another record for travel spending, buoyed by growing domestic travel trends and continued interest from out-of-province and international visitors. Tourism Saskatchewan said travel spending in the province reached $3 billion in 2024, the highest number ever recorded, although StatsCan has yet to release the 2025 numbers. China's Foreign Minister Wang Yi in Ottawa today, first such visit in a decade. He's in Canada for a three-day trip that will include meetings with Foreign Affairs Minister Anita Anand and Prime Minister Mark Carney. Prime Minister visited China in January and met with President Xi Jinping. Canada and China reached a preliminary trade deal after Carney's visit, when Beijing agreed to lower or eliminate some tariffs on Canadian agriculture products, and Canada agreed to reduce tariffs on some Chinese electric vehicles. Turning to Rock Sports, as far as the NHL is concerned, well, they are back at it again tonight. That is going to be, of course, the East Final is continuing. And with it, the Montreal Canadiens certainly in a must-win situation as the Habs trail the Carolina Hurricanes 3-1 in their East Final Series. Game 5 tonight in Carolina. World Hockey Championships, Canada beat the Americans 4-0. It was Finland over the Czechs 4-1. Norway blank Latvia 2-0. Switzerland beat Sweden 3-1. Saturday semifinals, Canada plays Finland. Switzerland will take on Norway. Memorial Cup semifinal, Everett takes on Chicoutimi today. The winner will get Kitchener in the Memorial Cup final on Sunday. Baseball, Toronto beat Baltimore 2-1, opening game of a four-game set in Baltimore. With a Rock 98.5 local news update, I'm Randy Atkinson.
2: Canadians are proud of snowbirds because their entire team reflects the excellence, discipline, and the very best of Canada's Air Force. But the Carney Liberals are grounding them with no clear replacement plan, no firm timeline, and no accountability. After we exposed the truth, the minister claimed Canadians will enjoy the snowbirds for generations to come. Days later, he announced the exact opposite. This is not a pause. It's a cancellation of a proud Canadian symbol for potentially a decade or more. Canadians will now look to the skies at our own air shows and see more American jets than Canadian ones because the government failed to plan ahead. At a time when our sovereignty is under pressure, Canada should be projecting strength and capability, not decline. Liberals spent $30 million upgrading the Tudors to keep them flying past 2030 and are now grounding them 4 years ahead of that timeline. After a decade, this government has not procured fighter jets and is sending our pilots abroad to train because we can no longer do it properly at home. Conservatives are calling on the government to keep the snowbirds flying while procuring replacement jets at speeds, dare I say, never seen before. I'm Kathy Wagentall, your Member of Parliament for Yorkton Malville.
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4: Some say Drew is always hiding in his basement. That's not true. He's usually at one of his 6 Saskatchewan stores, studying up on how he can help you get a better sleep. Modern Mattress. Follow them on Facebook.
1: Tell Me Something Good indeed. We're talking about York Lake Golf Course. Ryan Liebrick is with us. He is the brand new general manager. Good morning.
5: Good morning, Randy.
1: You are affiliated with many out at York Lake.
5: Yeah, there's
1: as a Liebrick, you are tied in with the Miller family.
5: Yeah, the Miller family is, they have some pretty deep roots out of York Lake.
1: Let's start with the old boy, the patriarch, of course, old Johnny Miller, war veteran, and passed on. But boy, he was big at York Lake, as you were, that you pretty much spent your childhood out there, and a lot of golfing. With Grandpa.
5: Hundreds and hundreds of rounds with Grandpa. And then once I finished golfing with him in the morning, I'd kind of stay. I'd go look for golf balls all afternoon. I'd swim in the, well, we'll call it a pond loosely, out by the 18th green there. And we used to spend just hours and days
1: out. What a great place to grow up.
5: So fun.
1: Hey?
5: So fun.
1: Yeah. So fun indeed. You got a pretty good golf game?
5: Not as good as I'd like to.
1: All right.
5: Yeah, 3 now, kids now, so I haven't golfed as much as I'd like to.
1: Okay, now as general manager, explain your duties at York Lake. What are you looking after?
5: You know what? This is a brand new position, and what we're trying to do is we're not trying to rewrite the playbook out there. York Lake has done an incredible job with the volunteers.
1: What a dedicated group of volunteers!
5: You know,
1: unreal.
5: There's been a countless amount of people that have pulled that place literally from just the grasp of
1: bankruptcy. And your mom and sister's a big part of that.
5: Mom too. And Auntie Marlene, Rick Schrader. Yeah. There's countless people that we could name.
1: So with your position now, what are they looking for?
5: So for my position, we're here to just move the club forward, and our vision is going to remain. We're committed to our community. We're committed to our members. But we do want to expand on some of our revenue streams, tighten up some systems, just expand what we're already doing.
1: And now, you already have you had a special membership thing you were doing in the spring, and it went really well.
5: Yeah, so we do offer corporate memberships, so companies can bring their employees and sign up. It's a pretty good rate. Brings a lot of new golfers in that may not typically
1: Are you seeing golf some of that in men's night and ladies night?
5: Yeah, men's and ladies night have there's growth in all of our programs right across the board.
1: Okay,
5: yeah.
1: So when is men's night?
5: Men's night's Wednesday night every week, tee off at 5:30, followed by a great supper in the clubhouse. Ladies night's is every Tuesday night.
1: Tuesday night.
5: And then we have seniors group on Thursday morning. So it's no shortage, and we're pretty booked up with tournaments all summer long.
1: Yeah, and food. Oh man, there's some kind of good food out York Lake.
5: Yeah, it's good home cooking.
1: A lot of homemade stuff.
5: Yeah, the only place in town that serves homemade fries and a homemade burger.
1: Look at that. Yeah. Hey, you can get out there and have that. You always talked about your programs doing well. And of course, you got a junior program for kids. Really, really good one. Two great guys. Well, I know Henry Hemmes and Ivan, but Dustin Johnson's out there. That's your cousin.
5: Dustin Nielsen.
1: Yeah. Or Nielsen, pardon me. Your cousin.
5: No, he's not quite Dustin Johnson.
1: Okay. He thinks he is.
5: He sure does. Yeah, he sure does.
1: But what a great program, and you're saying it's full again.
5: Yeah, you know what? This is for the second year in a row, we have two junior camps that are completely sold out with a wait list. So it's a great program, getting lots of kids out there. The driving range is busy with, you know, parents bring their little ones out and spend some time out there teaching them the game, and we're excited to host them for a couple weeks in July.
1: Well, you were talking about golf tournaments. I've seen a lot of them in different groups, organization, fundraising, and they're out there, and they really like the 12-hole setup. Not really 18 holes. Like to do more than 9. Boy, that 12 is getting more and more attractive, isn't it?
5: Yeah, the 12 is it's treating us well. It's I believe it's the second. There's two 12-hole courses in Saskatchewan.
1: Okay.
5: And it's you know, it lends itself well to people that don't have the time to be out there all day.
1: It's unique. It's kind of a unique thing, for sure.
5: Great.
1: You know, to be able to do that and have 12 holes. And tournaments, like you say, full and everything else. What's the best way people can find out, book times, whatever, to get online, find out what's happening at York Lake?
5: Yeah, they can visit our website for sure, York Lake Golf. And just call. Come by the clubhouse. We're literally 3 minutes from town. It's not that far. Everybody, you know, it may not be the first place on people's radar. It's by far the best patio in town. It's not in a parking lot. It overlooks the golf course, the pond out there. So it's a really great place to just come and grab a snack and come say hi. Come check us out.
1: Come say hi. Check it out. See what's going on. Have that homemade burger and fry. Might as well have lunch while you're out there. Continued success, Ryan. Good luck in your new job, but more so with what's happening at York Lake. And congratulations to everybody in the outstanding work keeping that golf course. Not just operating, but looking really good. Oh, I want to add one more thing.
5: You bet.
1: One more thing. You got a couple old boys out there in the course, I think. Guys I know, Lance Gay.
5: Yeah, he sure is. Yeah, he's an artist on the greens.
1: Oh, I'll tell you.
5: He paints lines out there.
1: He's a long time golf guy.
5: Yeah.
1: Dwight Ford's still out there?
5: No.
1: Oh, Dwight's packed it in.
5: Yeah,
1: oh, okay.
5: No Dwight.
1: Well, he's about 118 years old, so I guess it was about time.
5: Well, he would have been there for opening day then. That's one really exciting thing is we celebrated our 100-year anniversary just this past weekend on May 24th. It was 100 years on this current site.
1: Congratulations on everything, and
5: thanks
1: good
5: so much,
1: luck.
5: Randy.
1: Thanks for coming in and spending a few minutes with us.
5: Appreciate the time.
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4: It's time once again for your 5 o'clock flashback, and today we have Avalon with their song, Somehow You Are. This was found on their 2006 album, Stand. This was their 6th studio album and 9th overall. It was originally titled The Other Side and was set to release in September of 2005, but was renamed and delayed to January 2006. It also marked the 10-year anniversary for the group. Today's song explores the wonder and majesty of all that God is and has created, and how our faith responds when we see how ultimately unfathomable and yet intimate our God truly is.

0: Avalon, Somehow You Are from 2006.
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Psalm 103, verses 17 and 18. 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

0: That's Need to Breathe, The Long Surrender. And now, let's head over for a final look at your rock weather update. Tonight, partly cloudy and a low of 18. Saturday, mainly cloudy with 30% chance of afternoon showers and 27. Sunday, mix of sun and cloud and a high of 28. Monday, mix of sun and cloud with 60% chance of showers and 25. Tuesday, mix of sun and cloud with 30% chance of showers and a high of 22 degrees. That's your rock weather update.
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1: Come and join us for Life Matters Council's next in the series, How Shall We Then Live? 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

That's Mariah Peters with her song, I Choose Jesus. Well, that's all the time I have with you today and for the week. Thank you so much for sharing your afternoons with me. I'll be back here with you again on Monday at 1 o'clock. Until then, enjoy your weekend and stay safe.

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4: Her husband was addicted to alcohol. 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
5: 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And I had come to the place to understand that marriage is a living, breathing example of Christ and His bride. 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
4: 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For Friday, May 29th, I'm Dana Gresh. So how are you doing in your reading through the Bible this year? My mom and I were talking yesterday about our progress, and she was a little discouraged because she's so far behind. And I just said, hey, Mom, pick up where we are today. You can come back to those passages you've missed, those chapters you've missed another time. So I encourage you, if you're behind, just start where we are today. And if you're not in the plan just yet, it's not too late to just jump in with us. Sign up for daily emails related to reading through the Bible at reviveourhearts.com/Bible2026. That's also where you can go to check where we're reading right now. And today we're starting the book of Job. And Job, he faced severe trials in his life. As a listener, you may feel like Job. And maybe also like Job, some of your difficulties come from an unwise spouse. Today, I want you to be encouraged as we hear the stories of three women who've navigated some choppy waters in their marriages. All this month, our emphasis has been on the freedom, fullness, and fruitfulness we find in Christ. There's a special kind of fruitfulness that comes when we persevere, when we endure something hard. The women we're hearing from today can attest to that. Nancy?
6: Now, you may have a son or a daughter or a grandchild or a close friend who's in a really difficult marriage. And I think you'll find Revive Our Hearts particularly encouraging today. Just yesterday, I spoke with two women who, with tears, expressed that they feel like they are in a hopeless marriage. Perhaps you're feeling that way.